0: green.
1: Senator Lisa Murkowski also attended the event and said that Peniok was not only a pilot, but also an ivory carver, a writer, and a mentor who
2: was willing to pay that forward to help so many others, and particularly young Native kids from the villages, those who needed to be encouraged.
1: Murkowski commended the program leaders for their work to meet the needs of Alaska's growing aviation sector. Joel Kamikov is a 17-year-old from Kotlik who dreams to become a pilot too.
3: I dream working in medevac because I get to help people and that makes me feel good. And also, like, being in the plane and in the air clears my mind.
1: For a start, Kamikov took a ground handling class through the program last spring to learn how to fuel and load an airplane. In Anchorage, I am Alena Knighton.
4: A delegation from Indigenous communities in the U.S. are in Derry, Ireland this week for a public meeting about developing international solidarity. The Derry Peace and Conflict International Intuitive is organized by the Bloody Sundance Trust. Event organizers note the strong connections between the experiences of Irish people and Indigenous peoples in the United States, including the impact of colonization, displacement, and attempts to suppress culture, identity, and history. I'm Jill Freitas.

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3: Welcome to Latino USA. I'm Maria Hinojosa, and a content warning, dear listener. This episode includes descriptions of death and loss. Producer Rebecca Ibarra is going to start off our show.
4: 911, what's the address of your emergency?
5: 32063 County Road 18.
6: It's August 20th, 2025. Around 6 in the evening, and a 911 call comes in from a dairy farm in northern Colorado.
5: It is a Prophet Valley Dairy in Kingsbury, Colorado.
6: It's the first call of many.
7: I just got a call from my employer saying they had a huge accident at the dairy.
6: Several workers pick up the phone to tell dispatchers that two men have collapsed in the underground pump room of the dairy's manure management system.
5: We got at least two people down in the pit. They pass out.
8: Oh, my God.
6: They say that a pipe burst and that the men rushed in to plug the leak, but they appear to be overpowered by some sort of toxic gas.
9: What kind of gas is it?
5: H2S, hydrogen sulfide.
9: Okay.
6: The two men in the pit are in and out of consciousness.
5: We pulled one guy out, but the other one stays there. Somebody tried to help him, and the other guy goes down, too.
9: Okay, so is someone still in the pit?
5: Yes. Yes.
6: Then, four more workers, one after the other, rush down. They're trying to rescue their partners, but those four people also collapse.
10: My boss had to go in there first and stop it, and then my foreman went in and then tried to help him out, and then his two kids went in with him, and then they just got knocked out.
6: Among the workers lying unconscious are a father and his two sons.
9: About how old are the kids?
10: The younger one, he's 17, 18.
6: As each grueling minute ticks by, it becomes very clear. The workers in the pit are not coming back out.
9: All right, Kevin. You're doing really good. Just stay on the phone. Okay? Stay on the phone, Kevin.
6: When emergency responders arrive at the scene about 20 minutes after the first call, they gear up in hazmat suits. They descend into the pump room, which is filled with manure and water, and they pull out six bodies, five men and one teenage boy, only a few months shy of his 18th birthday. All dead from exposure to toxic gas. Across the country, most farm workers are injured or die in anonymity. But the scale of this incident, which some advocates describe as the deadliest agricultural accident in recent Colorado history, makes it impossible to ignore. On top of that, organizers and safety advocates tell me this incident at Prospect Valley Dairy was utterly tragic, but entirely avoidable. And it has brought renewed focus to what it means to live and die as a farm worker in Colorado.
3: From Futuro Media, it's Latino USA. I'm Maria Hinojosa. For this story, we look at the state of agricultural work in Colorado. What can be done to prevent deadly incidents like the one at Prospect Valley Dairy? And who should be held responsible when workers are injured or die? I'm going to hand the mic back to our producer, Rebecca Ibarra.
11: So this is Weld County already,
12: right? This is Weld County.
11: Okay.
6: I'm driving around Weld County, about an hour northeast of Denver. It's a 98-degree day in July, about a month away from the one-year anniversary of the tragic incident. In the distance, through the hot summer haze, you can see the Rocky Mountains. And next to me, riding in the passenger seat, is Anna Schultz, a local organizer.
12: You have the mountains and then the plains, where the buffalo used to roam freely.
6: Now these plains are covered in fields of wheat and corn.
12: Well, a lot of the corn that is planted goes to feed and also ethanol.
6: This area also has the most dairy farms in Colorado, and most of the farmland is used for livestock, for things like cattle and lamb ranches. It's the most productive agricultural county in the state, and Anna knows her way around.
12: You always have to be careful driving through those little towns.
11: Why?
12: Because the police are always out looking for,
11: their speeding tickets?
12: Speeding tickets.
6: She has built close relationships with the men and women who live here and who work this land. The ag workers, she calls them.
12: We have so many ag workers calling us to help them because they got a ticket,
6: Anna was born and raised in Guatemala.
12: But I have lived in this country 53 years.
6: She had a career in education and social work before retiring, but she came out of retirement in 2021. She was summoned by organizers who were helping out agricultural workers in northern Colorado.
12: They needed people that were bilingual and knew the culture. And there are a lot of Guatemalans that work in this area.
6: The work Anna does is wide-ranging. She and her colleagues do outreach. They help workers with everyday life tasks like finding a doctor.
12: So we get calls like, could you help us make an appointment because they don't speak Spanish.
6: Or paying their taxes, filing for a driver's license.
12: Even like making appointments to go to the consulates to get their IDs.
6: And their work is also political. They lobby state lawmakers on behalf of agricultural workers. She's part of an organization that launched in the pandemic called Project Protect Food System Workers. And in 2021, they helped pass what organizers have hailed as a historic bill.
12: The first bill here in Colorado that protects the rights of agricultural workers, for them to get paid minimum wage. Heat protection is one of them. Agricultural practices that are safe.
6: Or the right to have visitors, because many workers, especially those on temporary visas, live on the farms, in little trailers or in dorm rooms.
12: In the past, they were not allowed to have people come to their homes.
6: But even if people are allowed to visit their homes, reaching workers and then gaining their trust is no easy task, even for organizers like Anna looking to improve their working conditions.
12: They don't want to rock the boat.
6: As is the case in the rest of the country, the majority of hired farm workers are Latino, mostly Mexican, then Central and South American. And even though definitive numbers are hard to come by, according to some estimates, anywhere from 20 to 40% of hired workers are undocumented. And Anna says the supercharged anti-immigrant policies of the Trump administration have made them even more fearful.
12: They don't want to be in the limelight and then someone knocking on their door.
6: On top of it all, farm owners, Anna says, hold all the power, at least in the minds of the workers. So they don't want to risk going public with labor issues and losing their jobs. This isn't unique to Colorado. Federal and state investigations into farms in Georgia and Washington have found some employers submit their workers to, quote, slavery-like conditions. And in many cases, fire the ones who ask for better treatment or who complain. To illustrate the chilling effect this has, the fear it creates of speaking up, Anna gives me a recent example. She tells me about a battle for overtime pay that organizers lost here in Colorado. In April 2026, the state legislature passed a bill that goes into effect next year. It increases the amount of hours farm workers need to put in before they qualify for overtime from 48 hours a week to 56. So that means with an 8-hour shift, for example, you'd need to work more than 7 straight days to make any extra hourly pay. And this bill passed with the support of lawmakers from both parties.
12: Some Democrats and Latinos. But they were representing, like, the corporate ag industry.
6: Sponsors of the bill say having to pay overtime is hurting an industry that is already struggling. Across the country, farmers are being slammed by tariffs, by the volatile trade policies of the Trump administration, by inflation.
12: But why should the worker be the one part of their whole operation victimized into not having fair pay for the amount of work they do? I feel like that's an injustice.
6: So, one could assume that there would have been at least a handful of workers who would have gone on the record against this rollback in their overtime rights and spoken up against the bill.
12: But what hurt us was that there wasn't a single ag worker that wanted to go and give testimony.
6: Wow.
12: And it's like, oh, well, you are talking for them. We want to hear directly from them. So as a result of that, they said workers don't want overtime. But who wants to go on record when the climate, immigration climate, is so tricky?
6: So what happens when people who are used to living in the shadows suffer unspeakable loss, like at the dairy farm last year?
13: We are staying on top of a devastating accident at a Colorado dairy farm.
14: Five men and a high school student were found dead in an enclosed space at Prospect Valley Dairy near Keensburg.
15: Tragedy at the dairy left this community shaken.
6: After the deaths, the tight-knit community in the town of Greeley, where some of the workers lived or had friends and relatives, rallied in support of the families.
15: Beyond the emotional toll are financial realities, bills to pay, funeral costs.
6: They held a benefit at a hair salon, they raised funds at a car wash, and even organized a dance.
16: Greeley's giving back through donation jars and more.
6: But in the news clips and reporting I've read about this incident, I really haven't found close family members extensively quoted. And I haven't been able to find co-workers of the victims talking about this deadly incident to the press. Anna says they don't want to go public for all the reasons she mentioned earlier. Plus, the families of four of the victims, including the father and his two sons, have hired an attorney, and they've been advised to not speak to reporters like me.
17: Hello.
18: Hi. How are you?
17: I'm fine.
6: I still try my luck.
18: Okay, I'm a journalist.
6: Knocking on doors at the churches and businesses around Greeley.
17: Would you like some water or something? No, thank you.
18: All right, no, thanks so much.
6: People are kind, but they're guarded. A couple of them even reach out to the victim's relatives on my behalf, but nobody is willing to speak on tape. They tell me friends and family members are still nursing open wounds. Think about it. When does one heal from the loss of a father, a son, a brother, or a friend? The answer here in Greeley is probably never. I'd still like you to know a little bit about the workers who died last year. I've gathered these details from their obituaries, the press, and from people who knew them here in Greeley. Ricardo Gomez Galvan and Noé Montañez Casañas both worked at Prospect Valley Dairy. Ricardo, 40, was a manager who reportedly knew every cow by number. Noé, 32, was a veterinarian from the state of Hidalgo, Mexico. He was here on a work visa. The other four victims were part of the same family, and they didn't work for the dairy farm. They worked as technicians for a company that services farming machinery. Jorge Sanchez Peña, 36, was described as an avid horseback rider, a loving father and grandfather. And he was related by marriage to Alejandro Espinosa Cruz, the 50-year-old patriarch. After years as a dairy worker, Alejandro had moved on to work as a technician. He also dreamed of becoming a rancher, and he'd recently managed to buy land where he kept horses and sheep. He worked alongside his two sons. Carlos Espinosa Prado, 29, described as big-hearted and playful, a lover of sneakers and video games. And then there is 17-year-old Oscar Espinosa Leos, Alejandro's youngest son from a new marriage. Oscar helped his dad out as an intern. And friends tell me he was finishing high school online and training to become a barber. He loved trucks, big fan of the Ford F-150. He was an excellent dancer with a penchant for norteñas, and he adored his horse. His mom still works at a local dairy and now has to tend to the family ranch all by herself. Friends tell me she was thinking about giving Oscar's horse away, but so far, she's kept her. And they're grateful to have a little piece of Oscar still around.

0: The scope of this loss is impossible to properly convey for the community and for the industry. One of the organizers at Project Protect Food System Workers, where organizer Anna Schultz works, told me he hadn't seen a workplace incident with this many casualties at once since mine collapses in the 1800s. But while the scale of this tragedy is rare, this type of deadly incident, from exposure to toxic gas in a small space, is, as I said at the start of this piece, not only common, but entirely preventable.
1: Coming up on Latino USA.
2: This wasn't really an accident. It's a well-known hazard, and the means to prevent workers dying in these situations is also well-known.
1: Stay with us. No te vayas.
3: This is
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1: It's Latino USA. I'm Maria Hinojosa. We are telling you the story about a deadly incident at a Colorado dairy farm and what it shows us about conditions for farm workers in the state and in our country. Here's producer Rebecca Ibarra again.
0: In order to understand how these deaths could have been prevented, I need to explain how these workers died. According to the autopsies and toxicology reports from the Weld County coroner, all of them died from acute exposure to hydrogen sulfide. Hydrogen sulfide, or H2S, is a toxic gas that can be generated when organic material decomposes. You find it a lot in sewage, or in this case, cow manure. It has this signature smell of rotten egg. Now, large industrial dairy farms like Prospect Valley generate a lot of manure. And they have intricate systems to manage and even reuse that waste by turning it into things like compost. A lot of that manure and liquid waste runs through pipes. And in Prospect Valley Dairy last year, one of those pipes burst inside an underground pump room. The employees in the 911 call you heard earlier called this place the pit. Picture kind of a small underground shipping container. And that little room started filling up with water, manure, and yes, hydrogen sulfide. Experts say that at low levels, H2S can give you headaches or it can irritate your eyes. But at high levels, it can kill you almost instantly. It even shuts down your sense of smell, so you don't even notice the stench of rotten eggs within about 2 minutes. It is very dangerous, which is why there are federal safety standards for employees working in confined spaces where there's possible exposure to toxic gas. For one, employees are required to have gas monitors on them.
2: There is very sophisticated, very sensitive equipment for monitoring hydrogen sulfide levels, methane levels, and oxygen deprivation.
0: Jordan Barab was Deputy Assistant Secretary for OSHA, the Occupational Safety and Health Administration, during the Obama years.
2: OSHA is basically an enforcement agency. It polices health and safety conditions in workplaces.
0: Jordan has a decades-long career in workplace safety, and he says that on top of having gas monitors that tell you whether it's safe to go into a confined space,
2: you have to have some kind of non-entry rescue method, which means no worker should have to go down into that space if somebody needs rescuing from the bottom. So if you look at proper compliant and confined space entries, there's always a tripod above it. and the worker is hooked into that, and it immediately lifts the worker out of the space without anybody having to go down there.
0: And there's good reason for this. Jordan and other experts say that about 60% of deaths from toxic gas in confined spaces happen during attempted rescues, like at Prospect Valley Dairy last year.
2: The coworker seeing this worker down there and saying, oh my God, you know, he's passed out, I'm going to jump down and rescue him. And then he gets overcome and somebody else comes along and jumps down. And you get worker after worker jumping down, passing out, and often dying. And again, this is not uncommon, unfortunately. And that's why you have a fairly strong OSHA standard that prevents that from happening if it's complied with.
0: The key line here is if the standards are complied with. I mean, is there a world where the workers just didn't know?
2: Yeah, I mean, they hadn't been trained, probably. They obviously, you know, didn't have any of the appropriate monitoring equipment and just figured it was just another day.
0: Is there a world in which the people they worked for didn't know that this was dangerous?
2: Well, that is a good question. I would have to say probably not.
0: However, even if the employers did know better and neglected to warn their workers of the deadly consequences of not following the standards, holding those employers accountable is actually very difficult.
2: Because for farm workers, there is no OSHA confined space standard.
0: Jordan says since OSHA's founding in the 70s, the agency has carved out exceptions for the agricultural industry. For example, dairies don't have to comply with all the confined space safety standards that apply to, say, construction companies. Or OSHA can't even set foot on a farm with 10 or fewer employees.
2: Every year, there are, you know, lots of workers who are killed on farms that OSHA is never able to investigate because they're small farms.
0: So why these exceptions? Well, Jordan says that they are a clear example of the influence of the agricultural industry. This industry spends hundreds of millions of dollars a year lobbying Congress. According to a 2024 report from the Union of Concerned Scientists, the ag industry frequently spends more money on lobbying than the oil and gas industry and defense contractors. In reporting the story, I came across one argument from lawmakers and farmers as to why farms should be exempt from some of the rules that apply to so many other workplaces, whether it be complying with safety standards or paying overtime. And it went something like this. Farming is unique. It's special. The margins are razor thin, so we don't want to overburden smaller farm owners with extra steps that could cost them money. Or farming is seasonal and it requires long hours, so payment is just going to look a little bit different from what you see like at a restaurant. That was the argument. But the deaths at Prospect Valley Dairy are the most extreme example of what can happen when farms are held to different standards than other workplaces. Now, there is a silver lining, Jordan says, because companies still have a federal duty to provide a safe workplace, which is why in February 2026, 6 months after the fatal incident, OSHA fined Prospect Valley Dairy and two other contractors a little over $246,000 total for failing to protect their workers. But for many, including Sam Cannon, who represents the families of four of the victims, it's an unsatisfying outcome.
4: In the world of OSHA fines, those fines are very significant, you know, in terms of the industries involved, in terms of whether it's enough to either change behavior or, you know, make the families feel like there have been consequences for this. Clearly not close to enough.
0: Sam is an injury lawyer in Northern Colorado. And on August 19th, he filed a lawsuit claiming Prospect Valley Dairy was partly responsible for the deaths. Sam's clients are suing for damages, but the court documents don't share the exact amount. He hopes that steeper financial penalties and public scrutiny will help, because regulatory agencies like OSHA can only go so far, and legislators seem reluctant to take on the agriculture industry.
4: Ultimately, that will make people listen. You know, if people are subject to extremely, you know, large financial consequences for doing this, it stops them, it stops other people doing it in the future. And if this never happens again, I will be thrilled.
0: Prospect Valley Dairy has not responded to my request for comment through the company's attorney, and it's unclear what, if any, changes they've made to avoid another fatal incident. Remember, I told you that lawmakers and farmers argue that farms shouldn't adhere to certain labor standards because farming is somehow unique. Well, even though people were reluctant to talk, I did manage to interview farm workers in Colorado. And in talking to them, I found that even if you think that farms are unique, the needs of the workers aren't unique. They're actually really ordinary. They require food, shelter, rest, and safety, the pillars of a dignified life.
7: ¿De dónde vienen hoy?
8: De aquí, de Grilly.
7: De Grilly.
0: Anna Schultz, the organizer, connected me to a dairy worker named Jaime.
8: Ya tengo como 24 años trabajando en esa lechería.
7: Okay.
8: 23, 24 años, más o menos.
0: Jaime has worked at a local dairy for about 24 years. He milks cows on the overnight shift.
8: En 8 horas, yo ordeñaba como 500, 550, yo solo.
0: About 500 cows milked by him alone from 1:30 a.m. to 9:30 in the morning.
7: ¿Y cómo es el trabajo?
8: Cansado.
0: It is exhausting work, Jaime says, and he gets no breaks in an 8-hour shift, not even to eat.
8: ¿No tienes tiempo de break? ¿Lunch? No.
0: But Jaime hasn't worked in about 7 months. A cow stepped on his left foot during a shift, cutting his big toe, and he didn't get it treated immediately. For 2 days, he kept working in sweaty rubber boots, walking through mud and manure. And when he finally made it to the hospital, he says his toe was just too infected.
8: Se me infectó. Y ya cuando fui al hospital ya no pudieron hacer nada.
0: So he had to have it amputated, making walking a little bit more difficult now.
8: No puedo caminar.
0: Now, Jaime is on workers' comp, which means he's getting a percentage of his salary. He managed to apply for that paperwork, in part, with the help from organizers like Anna Schultz. In a way, Jaime is lucky. Anna tells me so many workers have to forego pay when they're injured. But I was struck by one thing. He is really nervous about getting fired. Even though he was injured on the job and he's worked at the same dairy for more than 2 decades, he feels like he has no job security. He thinks once his bosses see he can't really walk the same, they're going to let him go.
8: No sé si me vayan a despedir por mi dedo.
7: ¿En serio? Aunque ya llevas ahí tanto tiempo.
8: Yo pienso.
0: Jaime was friends with Alejandro Espinosa, the 50-year-old father who died last year.
8: Éramos amigos desde hace muchos años.
0: They met around 2000.
8: Todo el tiempo estaba riéndose, platicando.
0: And he remembers Alejandro as jovial.
8: Éramos muy fiesteros. Y muchas veces andamos juntos.
0: They loved partying together.
8: Y le dije que quería meter a mi hijo a trabajar con él.
0: 1 week before the deadly incident, Jaime had asked Alejandro if his 23-year-old son could go work with him as a technician servicing farm machinery.
8: Y a los 8 días falleció.
0: Jaime feels lucky that his son never sent in the job application because he could have died with Alejandro in the pit that day.
8: Además que no fue.
0: As I talked to Jaime, I kept thinking back on a thing that Jordan Barrett, the former OSHA director, had told me. That for the most part, workers in this country die in anonymity.
2: So nobody knows anything about them. They don't know their names. They don't know how they died, why they died.
0: In 2024, which is the latest available federal data, 475 workers died in agricultural and forestry accidents across the country. When the 2025 numbers are tallied, they will include the 6 who died last year at Prospect Valley Dairy. Alejandro, Carlos, Oscar, Jorge, Ricardo, and Noé.
1: That was producer Rebecca Ibarra. Now, we're going to go into the world of fine art, where the contributions of Chicanos and Chicanas are also still often overlooked. And we're going to learn what an OG comedy man is doing to change all that. You could say that Cheech Marin was born to be a star.
9: I was always going to be in show business.
1: Long before he ignited studio audiences and comedy clubs in laughter, Cheech got his first taste of the limelight at a school play.
9: The kindergarten class was supposed to do up on the rooftop, boom, boom, boom, da da, the whole state, Nick, or something like that. And the teacher said that I should play the kettle drums. And I was like this tall. And then you see these two little hands with the mallets coming up, boom, boom, boom. And the whole audience cracked up, you know. And I go, why are they laughing?
1: It was in that moment that he realized that the audience was responding to him.
9: Oh, this is cool, man. How do we do this all the time, you know?
1: And Cheech, well, he definitely found a way. He and fellow comedian Tommy Chong would go on to redefine counterculture comedy as the now infamous duo Cheech and Chong, selling millions of records and winning a Grammy for Best Comedy Recording.
10: It's Dave, man. Will you open up? I got the stuff with me.
11: Who?
10: Dave, man. Open up.
11: Dave?
10: Yeah, Dave. Come on, man. Open up. I think the cops
11: are coming. Dave's not here.
1: Cheech then took his talents to the screen, captivating TV audiences in the series Nash Bridges, followed by roles in blockbuster films like Up in Smoke, Born in East L.A., and The Lion King. While the world celebrated his comedic prowess and he became a household name, behind the scenes, another legacy was taking place, one that had nothing to do with the limelight or making people laugh, one that set out to elevate the work of other Chicano artists born from his lifelong appreciation of art. For this story, an interview with the legendary Cheech Marin, comedian, actor, and cultural icon known for decades of making audiences laugh. We're going to look at a lesser-known part of his legacy, his journey into the world of fine art, and how he became the world's leading collector of Chicano art. That collection has now become the foundation for the first museum dedicated to Chicano culture. It's called We the People, Chicano Art in America. Cheech showed me his collection, and we talked about his path into the art world and why, after decades as a flourishing actor and performer, he considers this work towards the conservation of Chicano art as a key part of honoring and preserving our cultural patrimony. Let's jump right into our conversation. I think you started collecting 40 years ago, right?
9: Before I collected something all my life. And then when I got some actual money to actually buy art, I started collecting Art Nouveau. That's when I ran into the Chicano painters.
10: Was it the fact that you saw the painting and you were like, oh my God, I love this? Or were you thinking, oh my God, this is going to be a big deal in 40 years? Or this is about preserving culture?
9: I just looked at the painting if I liked it. I was educated in art from a very, very early age. I was 9 years old.
10: Wait, you're 9 years old. You're growing up where? In L.A.?
9: In L.A., yeah. The head cousin, Louis, he was just genius. He got a scholarship to every school he ever went to. And so he organized us into this little group of four cousins, and he assigned us topics to learn about to bring back to the group. Then me, I was the youngest. And he turns to me and he says, and Cheech, you learn about art. Okay. So I was nine at the time. And so I'd go into the library and I'd look, okay, art. Oh, here's a big art book. I'll see what that's. Put it down. And I started looking through the pages. And after a couple of Saturdays, the librarian, he went, what are you doing here? Well, I'm supposed to learn about art. And she says, well, I think we can help you with that. And so every Saturday would come in and she'd have a stack of books. Okay, today we're going to learn about the Impressionists. Okay, let's go. And then the next week will be the Expressionists and then the Modernists. And we went through every art book that they had. And she told me that to really appreciate paintings, you have to go see them in person. That means you have to go to museums and look at them in person because it's a different experience. And I said, okay, so I started going to museums, LACMA being the first. And so it was a thing that I kept up till now.
10: So how do you translate that experience, very mainstream, traditional art history education into what became your fascination with Chicano art?
9: Virtually all the artists in the collection, maybe with the exception of two, were university and or art school trained. So they were exposed to international art throughout history. So their art in some way reflected that, you know, the structure of it, the way they referenced different stuff. And I recognized it right away.
10: So you get this offer because you're collecting, right? You have this passion. Then you get this call.
9: I had done a show at the Riverside Museum, which is a couple doors down, and it was a collection of works on paper. At some point after we did the first big tour, the Chicano Visions, I broke down the collection into smaller components, works by women, works from LA, so that we could get into smaller museums with not such a long lead time. To get into LACMA or any of the, that's 5 years. You're waiting after they really, really, really want it. And they tell you, we're going at warp speed now. 5 years. It was the same with this museum. They came in with the offer, and I was always looking for a sign that I should do this, because it was like, wait a minute, I never had to give away my collection before or something, because I collected stuff all my life. But then you see what the equation was. You give them the collection, they will support it for the next 20 years, which is a very expensive process, and we will establish the very first Chicano museum. And I was still looking for a sign, and I asked the one of the curators who was walking around the museum with me when they were emptying it out of all the books, because it was the library, and how big is this museum? It's big. So he says, well, 66,420 square feet. I said, 420, that's the sign.
1: 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Stay with us. 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
1: It's Latino USA. I'm Maria Hinojosa. Comedian Cheech Marin is taking us on a private tour of his personal art collection. It's now been put together in an exhibit called We the People, Chicano Art in America. 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
2: This is Patsy Valdez, a piece, and it's one of my favorite Patsy's pieces. I have a lot of her stuff, but it's her as a little girl, and it's a moment in her life where her family is falling apart. The parents are getting divorced, and she's this little girl in her little Sunday best dress with little white gloves on, and she's just clutching that purse, you know, man. But everything is at an angle and is coming apart. This sidewalk is falling apart at her feet, and she has this kind of mournful look on her face, and she's dressed, she's trying to be the cutest little girl in the world, but she's really falling apart at this point. And the angles just knocked me out.
3: And I love this piece.
2: It's a beautiful, so I put it on the cover of the Chicano Visions. And when I called Patsy, I said, I wonder if she still has any of these pieces. I called her up. And I says, do you have any of those pieces from that? So I said, I got all of them.
3: Wow.
2: And I said, well, do you still have this one? And the little girl in the yellow dress? She says, yeah. I says, okay, I'll take it and let me see what else you got. So I think about three or four pieces out of that show. This happened a bunch of times in some of the other artists. I said, I saw their work in something and had been there for a little while. And I said, well, do you still have it? Oh, yeah, I still have this.
3: So how difficult it is for them to sell,
2: yeah.
3: In other words.
2: No. But I recognized what it was, you know, and I couldn't believe that it was my good luck that these pieces hadn't sold yet, and I had money. So I was, okay, let's keep going, you know, make some more.
3: I love that.
2: This is a piece by the De La Torre brothers.
3: Wow.
2: Isn't that incredible? It's a fantastic piece, and they're the same brothers that made the Big Lenticular. I don't know if you had got a picture of that.
3: Yes.
2: And they're fabulous. I mean, they're Mexican Danish, grew up in Guadalajara and San Diego, so they're a perfect Chicano. You know, back and forth across the border all the time, but really, you know, have a lot of education in San Diego, so they were once again aware of world art, you know, because they studied that. But this piece here is just.
3: What do you love about this piece?
2: It just has so many pieces in it. You know, every time you look at it, you see something different. And they're kind of, they're outlandish, you know, imagery. You know, you don't see it this any other place. And this is made of various elements. There's yarn in that, and there's glass, and there's...
3: Oh, my God, it's so delicious.
2: Yeah, it is.
3: It's like you want to eat it almost. Just the textures, you want to touch them.
2: The Frank Romero piece is about the Teatro Campesino, you know. That's how I first discovered all the Chicano painters. I was hanging around with the actors in the Teatro Campesino, and I met Luis and Danny Valdez, and they used to do these little actos out in the fields, you know, for the workers and stuff. So this is kind of one of those things who has the eagle, the UF, United Farm Workers. But he's just a great painter, you know. He's just can put it on, and the subject matter is always, you know, interesting and unique.
3: I have to say, I'm feeling a little jealous.
2: Yeah?
3: That you would just buy all this incredible artwork. Yeah,
2: they were available. I called the artist, you still have these pieces? Yeah, we still got them.
3: Wow.
2: I couldn't believe it. How can you still have these? You've shown them to people. Yeah, but they didn't buy them. That's the story that keeps repeating itself for this. So I said, okay, I'm going to be the guy who buys them. And I was always 2 weeks ahead of a group of other collectors, not necessarily Chicanos, but art collectors that got onto it. And then Cheech just bought that last week. Christmas, you know. Let me show you this piece.
3: Okay. What's going on here?
2: This is by an artist in Kansas. Kansas. His name is Israel Alejandro Garcia Garcia. His name of piece is Mojave Number One. And what all these, every single one of these red dots, they did the geolocation of people that died crossing the border. Every single one of these, all the things, every single. And so this is a running count.
3: It's still live?
2: Yeah, it's live. And it's all these, you know, things that relate to the people crossing the border,
3: These are things left behind.
2: Yeah. And their families and what they represent, you know.
3: Wow.
2: But every single one of these is somebody who's died in that exact spot along the border. Man, every one of these represents one person. And it's like, my grandmother was born in Tucson when it was Mexico. You know, she went to bed one night and she was Mexican and she woke up in the night. The border crossed her and she was American now. You know, she always used to tell me that. I know this area really well. We had a lot of relatives all in Nogales and Tucson.
3: It's really powerful. Whether it's the Patsy Valdez or whether it's this or the Mojado piece, it's like I just want to be in them. And I feel like that experience with art, there is, to me, something about Latin American art that speaks to that.
2: It's a visceral reaction. That's what I'm talking about.
3: It's the heart and head, too.
2: Yeah. Oh, yeah, exactly. Very, very physical to, you know, this piece attacks you on a physical level, man. You know, you can't help it. I mean, you could stare at this for hours.
3: For hours.
2: And people do. And they come and they can't believe what they're seeing because they've never seen this before.
3: Yeah, it's so really beautiful. And what did you see in Chicano art that you believed art institutions, art museums were missing?
4: Well, there was both brown people and their paintings in their natural setting, you know. And I recognized that right away, but I really looked at the style that they were in because they never gave up the brush. You know, they weren't conceptual. They were handcrafted Mexican-trained painters with the brush, you know, and on that collection. Vogue for a painting comes in and out, and painting's over, and the next day, and everything's painting, and then it's all over again. I saw their technique, and they're really good painters, so that's what I was attracted to.
3: So let's talk about the show, We the People, Chicano Art in the United States, features 60 artists.
4: Mm-hmm.
3: It looks at the issues that, of course, are themes in our life, right? Immigration, migration, borders, cultural identity, all of it. Through a Chicano perspective, let's talk about the title. Like, why We the People? What does it mean for you? And why did it feel important in this particular moment of American history?
4: Well, it emphasizes the point that we are the people, you know, not outside of the people. We are part of the people. And we kind of want to keep referencing that and repeating it. Repetition makes it normal. As a kid growing up, I never paid attention to belonging or belonging. I belong. What's the argument? I never heard of an argument when it didn't enter my mind that that was an issue until it was.
3: Let's talk about the curators that have chosen not to include, whether it's Chicano art or Latino art, in collections of the mainstream.
4: They're just unaware of it. Chicano art wasn't the category. It all comes from advertising your little particular group, whether it's the impressionist or the expressionist or the abstract expressionist, you know. But it's always a small little group that appeals to a small little group of people, many of whom who are directors of museums or curators. The people that founded the Museum of Modern Art in New York and the main donors of that all lived within five blocks of that museum, all of them. And they supported it. So when I started doing Chicano things, they barely knew what the topic was. And there again, because I traveled, I could show them. I could do shows. But before we came here, the collection played in over 50 museums. And that's a lot.
3: How are you feeling about the United States today?
4: You know, it's all predicated around one guy, the president, you know, and he forces that issue. He plays to that audience, and he played to that audience from the beginning, the white supremacists and all that, from the very beginning.
3: And how are you processing this? I mean, you are the artist's artist. You have a museum.
4: Yeah.
3: You are about making artists feel seen, represented, valued.
4: I let the artists do the talking. They're the ones that are making the art. I'm just collecting it and putting it in a place where they can come and see it. And that's what was missing from this whole equation before. There was no Chicano museum that you could come and see just Chicano art. You could go to other shows and maybe there'd be a piece or two, if there was any. So it was a very marginalized as far as representation, but they couldn't get a gallery. They couldn't, you know, do any of that stuff. And so it was an opportunity that fell from the sky and landed in my lap. We could do all those things at one time. And the city was our sponsor. Art goes a long way in changing people's opinions. It's not apparent at first, but in the long run, it does.
3: And so does humor, Doc. I mean, again, you changed my life.
4: Yeah.
3: Like,
4: no extra charge.
3: I mean, it's hard to talk about one's own legacy.
4: Yeah.
3: But when you think about your legacy, what do you want? What are you thinking about your legacy?
4: Don't do anything stupid at this point, you know? And a lot of people do. Don't get in any trouble. Don't do anything. Keep your life straight. You're happy now. You're happily married. You have wonderful children. You got a museum. Don't do anything. I think that's the most important thing you can do for anybody, yeah, artist or no, is how to hone your instinct. Because your instinct is never wrong. You know, but you have, there's certain practices you have to do. That's why I meditate every day. My instinct is honed this whole, when a situation comes up, you can make a decision very quickly because you see it very quickly.
3: And do you believe that being a collector of art is a form of cultural resistance at this moment in the United States?
4: It can be. I use it for that, you know, but in an artistic sense. And artists interpret feedback in many different ways. You know, their symbology is particular to the artist, you know, and the way they choose to address those issues. I'd rather do that in an artistic manner rather than throw stones in bottles.
3: That was actor, comedian, and art collector Cheech Marin. The We the People Chicano Art in America collection, featuring the work of 60 artists, is now available for view at the Riverside Museum of Art in California. The show is up through May of 2027. That's it for today. Our show was the work of Rebecca Ibarra, Fernanda Echavarri, Levi Sharp, Adriana Rodriguez, and Julieta Martinelli. Nancy Trujillo is our production manager. Our engineers are Stephanie LeBeau, Julia Caruso, and JJ Carubin. The Latino USA team also includes Roxana Aguirre, Reynaldo Leaños Jr., and Glorimar Marquez. Fernanda Echavarri is our managing editor. Benilei Ramirez and I are executive producers, and I'm your host, Maria Hinojosa. 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Chao.
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2: 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My name is Sherman, and I am spinning mostly classic rock, vinyl, and easy listening sets today on this Thursday evening. And I will be here for the next hour until 8 o'clock. Current time is 7:02 p.m. Mountain Time. It's 74 degrees outside and sunny in Carbondale. We're going to get right into the tunes today. We're starting off with a slightly stupid track. This is 2 a.m.

You are listening to the Andy Zenka Youth Empowerment Program. My name is Sherman, and I will be with you on air till 8 o'clock this evening. We just heard 2 a.m. by Slightly Stupid, Eastbound and Down by Jerry Reed, The Letter by The Box Tops, and Loser by Tame Impala. Current time is 7:15 p.m., and the current temperature outside is 73 degrees. It's still sunny. Coming up next is Mexico by James Taylor. 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

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My name is Sherman. I will be on air with you guys for another half hour until 8 p.m. I am playing mostly classic watt rock, easy listening for your Thursday evening. The current time is 7:28 p.m. Mountain Time. It's 72 degrees clear in Carbondale. We just heard Not Fade Away, Going Down the Road, 8-minute live jam at Manhattan Center, New York in 1971. That was a fun one, as well as Mexico by James Taylor. Now it's time for the Care Adoptable Pet Report of this week. Care currently has 11 dogs, 25 cats and kittens, and 2 rabbits up for adoption. Good Boy Blue is an 8-year-old husky with big blue eyes and an even bigger personality. He is a ball of love and fluff that is always up for cuddle and a nice sniffy session outside. He is the go-to guy to welcome all new dogs to the shelter, since he gets along great with older doggos. He also likes to hang out with people of all ages and to go for car rides. This smart boy knows how to sit and shake, and is the perfect size for big hugs. 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RJ's belief is making a better future for our kids. In the past 5 years, with support from the Roaring Fork Valley, RJ's has contributed over $150,000 to more than a dozen local nonprofits, schools, and organizations, including Colorado Animal Rescue and AZYEP. RJ Paddywhack's is located next to City Market in Alger Belle and can be reached at 970-963-1700 for more information. Stay tuned for the next 30 minutes of more good music coming right up. Our next song is going to be Up on Cripple Creek by the band.

0: This is KDNK, streaming worldwide at kdnk.org. You are listening to the Andy Zanka Youth Empowerment Program, helping young people discover their voice for the past 26 years. My name is Sherman, and I will be on air for you. We got about 15 more minutes here to wrap up the show until 8 o'clock. The current time is 7:45 p.m. Mountain Time. You just heard Tuesday's Gone by Lynyrd Skynyrd. And I threw in a little bit more of a modern upbeat song, one of my favorite electronic music producer group, Puluan Pon, that was Nana. We are going to give you about four more songs, hopefully end with some strong songs to finish, and stay tuned for the next DJ coming right up. Up next is Wondering Why by the Red Clay Strays.
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Thanks for tuning in tonight. 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Stay tuned at 8 o'clock for Fernando playing more music from 8 to 9. We're going to finish with U.S. Blues by the Grateful Dead. 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

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Estás escuchando el programa de empoderamiento juvenil de Andy Zanca. My name is Fernando. The time is 8:18. We just heard Don't Want Your Love by Illenium, Crystallized by John Summit, and Are We Still Young by Grant. Coming up next is Ghost by Direct.

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The time is 8:46. You just heard Take Me to the Moon by Ian Asher, Madeline by Good Kid, I Miss You by ARMNHMR, and Gold by Coven. Coming up next is Montoya Royale. I'm going to be signing off. I would like to give a shout out to all the people you heard. Thank you very much. Have a nice night.

Carbondale, the Roaring Fork Valley, and beyond. 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You are currently tuned into the softest radio show on earth. And I am your host, Vespertines Baby. I'm subbing in tonight. I don't recall what show I'm subbing in for at the moment, but I am subbing in. And I'm really happy to be here. I'm actually going to be here past 11 p.m. I might be here till 1 in the morning playing songs for you. Hope you like what I got in store. It's kind of like an end of summer nostalgia fall vibe. There'll be some Deftones, there'll be some Bon Iver, there'll be some Sufjan Stevens. So stay tuned. I hope you like what I got cooked up for you, and thank you for listening to Katie.

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1: This is Katie and Kay, engineered by volunteers since 1983. You just heard NYC-25 by the Olivia Tremor Control, which includes Jeff Mangum of Neutral Milk Hotel, but I don't think he's in that song. Before that was Universal Heartbeat by Juliana Hatchfield, which upon hearing it on the radio, I thought maybe the song isn't actually that good. Before that was Out There by Blake Babies. Before that, Ronald Gregory Erickson II by Star Effer. What a great song. I just saw a video of them playing that in like some pool in Portland in 2000. Let me not butcher the year. It must have been 2008 or 2009, and there were like a bunch of dirty, smelly Portland people there dancing. But it just looked like really great, and I was like, "Wow, take me back, take me back." Before that was Mr. Nice by Fidel Is Glock from their fantastic album God's Trash Man Sent to Right the Mess. Some really excellent, like contemporary French bossa nova. If you haven't listened, I highly recommend. We're gonna continue listening to some music here, so thanks for tuning in to the softest radio show on earth for our Thursday night special.

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0: All right, you just heard Rolling Down the Hills by Glass Candy. Before that was Oni by the Electric Prunes. Before that, you heard Bones by Crumb. Before that, Party Police by Always. From their self-titled album, Always. So good. That's what I always want to listen to when September rolls around. Before that was Forwards by Brittle Star. Before that, Whatever You Want, Club 8, Autumn Sweater, Yola Tango. And before that, If You Don't Cry by the Magnetic Fields from 69 Love Songs, one of the greatest albums ever. Don't we love the Magnetic Fields? And the guy that... Lemony Snicket is in the Magnetic Fields, the author of A Series of Unfortunate Events. Crazy! Up next, we're going to get a little psychedelic poppy here, and then we'll get into some new metal and some, like, lo-fi Swedish vibes. Thank you for listening to Katie and Kay. 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

All right, Katie and Kay, listeners, you just heard Creature Fear by Bon Iver, You Could Be Happy by Snow Patrol, one of the saddest songs ever, Wasp and the Fig by Earth Eater was before that, her new song, which I think is quite good. I was kind of disappointed with the new stuff she's been putting out, but I thought that track was very, very good. Back to her groove. Before that, Numb Nuts, a hymn by Delroy Edwards, which kind of an oddball in there. Wouldn't include that next time. For that, Cherry Waves by Deftones. Friends by Band of Skulls from the Twilight Saga New Moon soundtrack. Obviously, the best Twilight. Everyone knows it's New Moon. And also the best soundtrack of any of the Twilight movies. And it's fall. That's all I want to do is watch Twilight. Before that, Memory Lost by the Radio Department. Some Swedish excellence. Sparks by Beach House from Depression Cherry. Rosemary by Deftones. Some more Deftones. And before that was Today with Tirza by Mura Masa. Thank you for listening to K&K. We're going to keep it pretty sad and low energy here, then pick it up a little bit towards the end. But this is, a lot of these tracks are from a playlist I made a couple years ago called Demure Summer, and that was before Demure was a TikTok trend or whatever, so I was really ahead of it. But we're gonna say Demure here, for lack of a better word, with Chicago by Sufjan Stevens.

That was Stone Milker by Bjork. Just a gut punch every time. God, the lyrics just kill me. I wish to synchronize our feelings, you know. Oh, I love you, Bjork. Before that was Welcome to Heartbreak from 808s and Heartbreaks by Kanye West. What is there to say about Kanye that hasn't been said? Still a great album. Before that, Teenager by Deftones, Help I'm Alive by Metric, Lose Me on the Way by Hope Sandoval, Anything We Want, Fiona Apple, and Chicago by Sufjan Stevens. There's no one coming in after me. I'm tired. It's 11:19 p.m. I got a big day tomorrow because it's the Core Green Expo for any sustainability working folk out there. Make sure you come to the Green Expo. Attendance is free. Registration is required. 1 to 6 p.m. in the Dossier Center at Aspen Meadows. You can go to aspencore.org for more information. That's not a call to action, and my views don't reflect those of the KDNK board, staff, or listeners. Just plugging the good work of my job. This has been a off week special for the Vespertine's Baby, softest radio show on earth. I was supposed to be here till 1, but I can't stick it out. I'm tired. I'm sorry, everyone. I hope you enjoyed what I played. I would have pretty much kept playing songs, so nothing too crazy or missing out on. Thanks for listening to Katie and Kay. It's Carbondale Community Access Radio, Glowing Springs, Carbondale, Rockford Valley, and beyond. Everyone, I hope you have a great Friday, great weekend, Thursday night, and enjoy. Go to sleep. It's too late. If you're awake, stop listening. Go to bed right now. Thank you for listening.

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7: 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Let's go. Let's get it. Let's go. Let's get it. Let's go.
2: Way beyond. Beyond. Beyond. Beyond. Beyond.
8: Because it's lovely.

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This is for the stragglers, drops of a stragglers. My cousin slide like abacus, need know when I die, he getting half of this. Inhale the lavender, established in my lavishness. I was raised with savages, so many packages. I want it in, but they won't let us. Cabbages. You know the truth, but you can't even say it. I know the game, but I don't choose to play it. I did a lot so I could be your favorite. They know I'm hot, but they don't even say it. Say it.

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Believe you me, you want to stay tuned in, because if you don't, you're without. And if you are, without a doubt,

So when he finally left the mush hole, we called it the mush hole, and the only reason why it's called the mush hole is because all they served them was mush. And that's why, that's where the nickname came, mush hole. I'm in the mush hole. Yeah. And the only time my father said, the only time I remember, he goes, I remember these things. And he would talk about this later in life, though I had never heard about it growing up. It just was later, in later years, probably the last 15 years. And he said, I remember, he knew they'd all make us get dressed. And we knew that the dignitaries were coming, or somebody important was coming to the school. Because they knew they were dressing us up. And he said, I looked forward to it because I knew I was going to get a good meal. They served them. They were just showing the government, oh, look at how we're treating these. We're treating them. We feed them well. Look how nice they're dressed there. It was just a show. Just a show for the day to the government to say, oh, you're taking care of the people there. You know, but my father looked forward to that because he was going to get a decent meal. That's the only thing he liked to go about. But he realized later in life that's all it was.

then a lot of fruit trees out in the field, right in front of the school, actually. And he ran out there and got apples. He got punished for that. I mean, his way of discipline was get him on the hands first. He used to have to hold his hands out. And if he moved, then he got it across the body. So that's how, and you know why I know, because that's how he disciplined me. He disciplined me the same way he made me hold my hands out and he hit that belt. And I said, if you move those hands, you're going to get it across your body. And I used to think that was like, this is the end of the world. This is so cruel. How could you do this to me, you know? But I got it. And I think he felt bad all those years, and he said, I said, you don't have to feel bad, Dad. That's what you, that's, you didn't have no parenting. You had no parenting skills. That's what you learned. That was something that you

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1: 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I might start a riot, get them people started. 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
10: We did it.
0: Yes.

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Aloha, friends. This is Paul Isaac, and you are listening to KDNK Community Access Radio, Glenwood Springs, Carbondale, the Roaring Folk Valley and beyond.

indeed. Brad Walker, Ashton Parker, John Michael Bradford, Alex Wasili. Infinity horns. Woo-hoo. 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We think New Orleans is the greatest place on earth. We really do.

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0: dope stuff. Catronata, you guys up on that yet?
1: Not up on those.
0: Catronata's new as well.
1: I am up on it. Oh, yeah. My bad.
0: You play this stuff all the time.
1: All the time, yeah. My bad. I do know Petronata.
0: Yeah.

0: producer, beatmaker now, I'd say at the moment, probably Kate Renata. I think he's on that exact sort of thing that we like, you know, the musicality meeting the beats, you know, from the chords and the bass lines and the rhythms, you know, it's, I mean, you probably agree, you know, he's
1: shout to Kate Renata.
0: Big time, yeah.

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0: Good morning. Happy Friday. September 11th, 2026. This is KDNK, Carbondale Community Access Radio. Glenwood Springs, Carbondale, the Roaring Fork Valley and beyond. Mike Glemmer here with you once again this morning. Hello. As we prepare to head to Democracy Now, get the headlines from Amy Goodman. We're checking with the Colorado News Connection for our 2026 talks. Then it's time for NPR's Morning Edition. Here on KDNK, local and regional news, weather forecast, and more coming up. Stick around. Good morning.
1: From New York, this is Democracy Now! It was 25 years ago today.
2: I'm going to interrupt this taped conversation. Just a little while ago, we heard a loud sonic boom-like crash, and we heard sirens. Well, it appears that planes crashed into the upper floors of both World Trade Center towers minutes apart. We're in Chinatown. We're not far from the World Trade Center buildings. This is all unfolding as this broadcast takes place. Clouds of smoke engulfing the World Trade Center.
1: Memorials are being held today to mark 25 years since the 9/11 attacks on the World Trade Center and Pentagon. We'll re-air a portion of Democracy Now!'s initial coverage and hear co-host Juan Gonzalez read his New York Daily News column just after the attack, headlined, "A Horror to Last a Lifetime." Then we look at how post-9/11 policies and the so-called war on terror have reshaped the country and the world. We'll speak to Asmat Khan of the Center for Global Journalism at Columbia. She won a Pulitzer Prize for exposing the massive civilian death toll from U.S.-led airstrikes in Iraq, Syria, and Afghanistan.
3: It was an era marked by rapidly proliferating official and unofficial wars, extreme government secrecy, a subversion of democratic debate, expanding presidential power, dozens of secret prisons overseas, widespread torture, the advent of drone strikes, the rise of the counterterrorism industrial complex and private contracting, overhauls of immigration policy, and restrictions on the freedoms of speech and press, rights to privacy, and a blank check in the name of national security.
1: And we'll speak to Jamil Jaffer, director of the Knight First Amendment Institute at Columbia University.
4: The lawless detention of immigrants in the weeks after the attacks was one of the first signs that we were operating in a new paradigm. And it contained the seeds of many of the abuses that we saw later on, that we see around us today.
1: Jamil Jaffer and Asmat Khan just helped organize a symposium called The Forever War and the First Amendment. All that and more coming up. Welcome to Democracy Now!, democracynow.org, The War and Peace Report. I'm Amy Goodman. In Yemen, Saudi forces have carried out airstrikes on the port city of Mocha after Houthi fighters routed Yemeni government forces and seized control of Yemen's entire Red Sea coastline and strategic island of Perim. The group's rapid advance has consolidated its power over the Bab al-Mandeb Strait, a narrow maritime passageway through one of the world's most important trade routes. The Houthis have said they won't disrupt international shipping, but reiterated threats to attack vessels from Saudi Arabia. Meanwhile, Iran's Islamic Revolutionary Guard Corps says it struck a U.S. naval drone in the Strait of Hormuz. Separately, projectiles hit two vessels off the coast of Oman, setting one of the ships on fire. At least 15 vessels have been struck by Iran or the U.S. over the last week near the Strait of Hormuz. The latest attack sent the price of oil skyrocketing further to about $110 a barrel, with U.S. diesel fuel prices soaring to more than $6 a gallon for the first time ever. In Dallas, Texas, the Republican Party wrapped up its first ever midterm convention Thursday night, with Vice President J.D. Vance delivering a keynote address in what could be a preview of a presidential run at the 2028 Republican nomination. Vance delivered a combative speech attacking Democrats as the party of hatred. Earlier in the evening, violent threats rang out from the crowd as Texas Senator Ted Cruz delivered a speech attacking political opponents as Islamists and communists.
5: When Mamdani says he wants to seize the means of production, he means it. When Abdul al-Sayed says he has a, quote, obligation to comply with Sharia law, he means it. And when James Tallarico says he wants to dismantle capitalism, he means it.
1: He should be shot, someone shouted out at least three times as Senator Cruz spoke. This came just minutes after Cruz condemned the murder of conservative activist Charlie Kirk 1 year ago and assassination attempts on President Trump. Trump also spoke at the RNC for a second straight evening, asking supporters to pledge to, quote, cheat like hell, unquote, to help Republicans win the midterms. Trump repeated his promise to send all U.S. adults a $5,000 check, but only if Republicans retain control of both chambers of Congress. Trump faced an immediate backlash to his proposal. Wisconsin Congressmember Mark Pocan commented, quote, so now it's $5,000 bribes that Trump will never deliver to attempt to make voters forget what they're paying for gas and food? Whatever happened to those promised DOGE checks? Americans are not fools. We know he lies daily, Congressmember Pocan said. President Trump faced an immediate backlash to his proposal on Wednesday to send $5,000 checks to every U.S. adult if Republicans retain control of the House and Senate in November's elections. The Supreme Court on Thursday blocked the state of Missouri from using a new congressional map gerrymandered to give Republicans an advantage in November's midterm elections. It was the second time this week the Supreme Court issued a ruling on the case in its emergency docket.

0: and seaborne drone on Sochi that killed 38 people, that left 38 people injured, and come after Ukraine launched its deepest ever attack inside Russia on two natural gas facilities in the Arctic, nearly 2,000 miles from Ukraine's border in western Siberia. Nepal's government's demanding $20 million in compensation from a United Nations fund set up to cover loss and damage from the climate crisis as rescue and recovery teams continue to search for more than 5,000 people who remain missing more than 2 weeks after a glacier's collapse triggered a devastating flood and landslide. Over 1,200 people are confirmed dead. On Wednesday, a UN coordinator said Nepal is bearing the brunt of a climate crisis it had little role in creating.
1: The devastation Nepal has experienced is an extraordinary stark illustration of the losses and damages that climate-vulnerable countries are increasingly facing. Nepal has contributed very little to global greenhouse gas emission, yet it is experiencing profound human and economical consequences from a changing climate.
0: Meanwhile, an alarming new study finds climate feedback loops, including melting permafrost, warmer wetlands and lakes, and raging wildfires, could amplify the effects of global heating by as much as 30% by the end of the century, adding an additional 0.4 degrees Celsius of warming to an already overheating planet. Here in New York, state, local, and national politicians are gathering at the site of the former World Trade Center towers today to commemorate the 25th anniversary of the 9/11 attacks. A quarter century later, more than 145,000 people are still being treated for illnesses related to the collapse of the Twin Towers, according to Center from the CDC's World Trade Center Health Program. That includes 57,000 cancer patients. Nearly 10,000 people have died from 9/11-related illnesses. This is retired fire department paramedic Lieutenant Conrad Matos, who rushed to the World Trade Center on 9/11 and worked on recovery efforts at Ground Zero for months. He was diagnosed with brain cancer in 2020.
2: I was devastated. Because to be honest with you, I don't know if I would have ran in the way I ran in back on 9/11. I would might have thought things a little differently. Because we went in, we didn't have enough equipment. We didn't have masks, respirators, nothing.
0: Ahead of today's 9/11 commemorations, the group September 11th Families for Peaceful Tomorrows led a rally at Union Square on Thursday in front of the Gandhi statue, followed by a peace walk and a candlelight vigil at Ground Zero. This is Colleen Kelly, one of the group's founding members.
3: Our mission began as this. September 11th Families for Peaceful Tomorrows is an organization founded by family members of those killed on September 11th who have united to turn our grief into action for peace.
0: After headlines, we'll revisit Democracy Now!'s coverage of the 9/11 attacks and look at how the so-called war on terror reshaped the U.S. and the world. ICE has sent a documented immigrant from Somalia to the notorious detention camp at the U.S. naval base in Guantanamo Bay, Cuba. Adam Abdullah came to the U.S. as an asylum seeker in 2023. He had a valid work permit, social security number, no criminal history, was working as an auto mechanic in St. Paul, Minnesota, when federal agents arrested him last December at the start of Operation Metro Surge. During a brief phone call from detention on Tuesday, Abdullah told Minnesota Public Radio he was shackled by his wrists and ankles and flown to Guantanamo about 2 weeks ago after what immigration officials said would be a deportation flight to Somalia.
4: From Miami, they say, okay, now we go to Somalia. Then first we go Cuba for refueling, and then we go some other countries to Somalia.
0: Instead, Abdullah was sent to Guantanamo's Camp 6, built 20 years

0: years ago to detain people accused of terrorism. Abdullah says he's among eight Somalis being held there. Last year, the ACLU sued the Trump administration seeking to stop the transfer of immigrants to Guantanamo, citing punitive conditions of confinement, isolation, and retaliation. In Maryland, local officials are demanding accountability after ICE violently clashed with protesters when federal agents swarmed the streets of a residential neighborhood in the city of Frederick last week. Video released by the group Hagerstown Rapid Response shows ICE agents driving onto sidewalks and grass where protesters and witnesses had formed human chains. Agents surveilling a house in the Tasker Chance neighborhood also beat up peaceful protesters protecting the home with batons. ICE remained there for about 40 hours, with some residents too afraid to leave their homes to go to work or school. Frederick City Council President Cesar Diaz said ICE threatened residents with remarks like, quote, "We see you, we know where you live, and we have your license plate." More footage shows an ICE agent pointing a gun at the people on the ground. Meanwhile, when Frederick police asked ICE whether it had a warrant to enter the house under surveillance, federal agents reportedly refused to answer. In Denver, Colorado, officials and civil rights groups have filed a federal lawsuit attempting to block the Trump administration from deploying federal immigration agents to voting sites nationwide. The lawsuit accuses Homeland Security Secretary Mark Wayne Mullen and acting head of ICE David Venturella of allowing agents to patrol polling sites in violation of federal laws. In May, the plaintiffs say armed federal agents swarmed the parking lot of an active polling site in San Antonio, Texas, to detain a person in plain view of voters. Meanwhile, in Syracuse, New York, ICE agents entered a polling site in June to interrogate a volunteer over a social media post. The lawsuit follows these remarks by Homeland Security Secretary Mullen last week.
1: ICE isn't there to patrol the polling places. We're there to enforce specific threats. The only reason why we would be at polling places if there is a threat to that polling place or we're serving a warrant on someone that we have been actively tracking down.
0: Florida has banned undocumented students from enrolling in public universities. The move comes after a unanimous vote by the Republican-controlled Florida Board of Governors. There are as many as 8,000 undocumented students graduating from Florida high schools annually, and over 50,000 undocumented students enrolled in state universities, according to the Florida Education Association. Florida's already revoked in-state tuition for undocumented students. Robert Casanello, president of the United Faculty of Florida, said in a statement, quote, "Rather than increasing our university system's capacity to educate Florida's future workers and leaders, this rule stymies growth and closes doors that have helped our communities," he said. Anthropic has published a threat intelligence report showing how bad actors have attempted to use artificial intelligence models to design weapons, launch cyber attacks, and surveil adversaries. Among several potential plots uncovered by the report was an attempt by one user to write a grant proposal for gain-of-function research into a mosquito-borne virus that could make the pathogen more virulent and transmissible. This week, Anthropic admitted to a fourth incident in which a so-called misaligned AI tool gained access to the open internet and hacked into external systems. The rogue AI agent only stopped its cyber attacks when it exhausted its token limit. Anthropic admitted to the breach on Wednesday just after one of its researchers, Jacob Coxon, publicly resigned, warning the race to produce super intelligent machines poses an existential threat to humans. Meanwhile, an investigation by the American Prospect finds Anthropic is building out an extensive monitoring system to keep tabs on activists who oppose the rapid development of AI. And NASA a film that portrays the Israeli military's use of secret AI-powered systems to deliberately and systematically target and kill civilians in Gaza, received a record-breaking 24.5-minute standing ovation during its premiere Thursday at the Venice Film Festival. This tops the previous record-setting ovation of 22 minutes for The Voice of Hind Rajab last year.
2: Welcome to 2026 Talks, where we're following our democracy in historic times.
3: We will make our nation stronger, safer, richer, freer, and greater than it has ever been before. You know that's what's happening.
2: President Donald Trump promises every adult citizen $5,000 if Republicans hold the House and Senate. It's extremely unlikely Congress would back the legally questionable trillion-dollar pledge, not the first time the president's promised a payout of this kind, and the GOP faces long odds to hold its razor-thin House majority. A new UMass Amherst poll confirms more voters favor Democrats in both chambers. Much of Republican unpopularity is rooted in the affordability crisis, making it harder to afford food, fuel, and health care. Trump says the administration also wants to send a $500 rebate check to around 1 million people he claims were overcharged for their Affordable Care Act coverage. Congress's failure to renew ACA premium subsidies is forcing many to go without health insurance. Brad Woodhouse is with Protect Our Care.
4: $500 is a drop in the bucket compared to what Americans are paying because Trump and Republicans gutted health care to bankroll massive tax breaks for billionaires and big corporations.
2: Data from the United Way says more than 4 in 10 Connecticut residents can't consistently make ends meet. The 2024 figures show more than 500,000 households statewide don't have the nearly $120,000 income a family of four needs, not counting emergencies. Daniel Fitzmaurice with the United Way of Connecticut says people are skipping medical care to pay for rent, utilities, and groceries.
5: We certainly hear about people delaying or denying medical care. You know, I don't fill the prescription. I don't even go to the dentist anymore because I don't want to know what it's going to cost to get the cavity filled.
2: Meanwhile, the U.S. Supreme Court is blocking Missouri from using newly gerrymandered congressional maps in the midterms, but Missouri Secretary of State Denny Hoskins has previously said he would refuse to accept the outcome since state voters cast their primary ballots under the new maps. Critics charge the Republican delayed a challenge to the GOP-led redistricting in order to force its use in the primary. Six other Republican secretaries of state want the high court to block an administration move to severely limit mail-in voting. Their brief argues there's not enough time to implement the plan. 170,000 Salvadorans nationwide had their temporary protected status automatically.
6: And thank you.
2: The Department of Homeland Security failed to formally.
6: This is KDNK. 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Good morning.
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9: And I'm Michelle Martin. It's time now for StoryCorps. 25 years ago, Amy Mundorf was working for the New York City Medical Examiner's Office. On September 11th, she was deployed to the World Trade Center after the first plane hit and was caught in the collapse of the South Tower. She suffered severe head and neck injuries as well as long-term respiratory illness. Still, she returned to work and spent the next 3 years identifying victims. Amy first came to StoryCorps in 2010 with her husband, Kurt.
10: When you came home, I just wanted to hold you, but you were so broken and bruised. You would wince when I touched you. And there were these rocks in your pockets, the same rocks that had pummeled your head and your body. And I remember thinking, if anything had gone any differently, I wouldn't have you.
11: The debris that I breathed in, It went really deep into my lungs and got trapped down there, so I'd get short of breath if I walk and talk at the same time.
10: But on September 13th, we took the train in together so you could go to work.
11: I mean, in retrospect, I was in shock. Probably shouldn't have gone in, but I couldn't sit home and think about what had happened. The remains of the victims were already starting to come to our office.
10: So you sat and sorted through remains?
11: 12 hours a day, 7 days a week. It was the least that I could do because I made it through and these people didn't. I would come home every day exhausted, and then you would have dinner ready, and sometimes I didn't even speak, and then I would get up early the next morning and leave again, and you were always there doing everything, even though I was giving nothing back.
10: You were giving everything. Everyone wanted to be able to give back to the country, and that was the way for me to give back.
11: Sometimes I feel bad for you, though. You married one Amy, and now you have a different one. I used to be fun and happy, and now I'm not.
10: Well, I think when you marry somebody, you marry their future. And I love that I married you, and I love the daughter we're raising together.
11: Yeah. She's just amazing. I sometimes wonder how I'll explain to her what happened on September 11th. I hope she hears this someday.
12: I'm Sarah Mundorf. I'm 19 years old, and I'm speaking with my mom.
13: I am Amy Mundorf, and it's been 16 years since I made that recording.
12: You said you hoped I would listen. Why?
13: Well, I had just started getting sick, so I didn't know how long I'd be around. How do you feel about it?
12: I guess I was impressed, as I always am, at how brave you are.
13: You know, when I listened to that interview, I think I sound like a broken person.
12: I don't know you as broken.
13: You only know me as broken. But I would still work as hard as I did identifying people. I wouldn't change that. I would sit down with families with a drawing of a skeleton and color in the parts that had been identified instead of showing them pictures so they could have an idea of how much was really there to decide whether they wanted to have a funeral or to wait for more pieces. So,
12: sounds challenging.
13: Yeah. But they were so strong. They didn't want us to sugarcoat it. They wanted to know what happened to their loved one.
12: I think it was last week someone reached out to you because their family member still hadn't been identified.
13: There's still about 1,000 people who haven't been identified. It's hard.
12: Do you feel any anger at the attackers?
13: You know, I mean, I was probably one of the few people in the world that got to handle their remains.
12: You handled their remains?
13: Mm-hmm. Family members made it very clear that they did not want them in the same area as the victim remains. So I would go in and remove them. When we identified the first piece, I remember holding it like, what do I do? Am I mad at it? Do I stomp on it? What do I do with that?
12: Yeah. In the last interview, it sounded like you feel a lot of guilt. Do you think it's changed at all?
13: No. If I could erase one thing in my life, I would erase going down there. It changed my personality. It changed my body. It changed everything. You know, my great-grandmother was 102. My grandmother was 97. But I feel like I won't have as long of a life because of what happened. I'm sorry.
12: Not your fault. And you know that. You don't have to answer this, but do you think you would have had me?
13: If I hadn't been in the World Trade Center collapse, I wouldn't change that. I love you.
12: I love you.
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1: 25 years after the September 11th terror attacks, the case against the alleged co-conspirators still hasn't gone to trial.
2: 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You can't do both.
1: I'm Sasha Pfeiffer. 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
1: From NPR News in Washington, I'm Kristen Wright. Today marks 25 years since the September 11th attacks. The first moment of silence will be held at 8:46 Eastern this morning when the first plane flew into the World Trade Center. Terrorists hijacked four commercial airplanes and crashed them into the Twin Towers in Lower Manhattan and the Pentagon. Flight 93 went down in a field near Shanksville, Pennsylvania. Close to 3,000 people were killed in the attacks. President Trump will deliver remarks at a ceremony at the Pentagon. Vice President Vance is expected in New York. That ceremony is getting underway soon. Samantha Max from member station WNYC reports on how New Yorkers are reflecting on 9/11 and the weeks and months that followed.
2: On September 11, 2001, Joshua Raskin was a middle school social studies teacher. He told a WNYC reporter at the time that when school let out, he rode his bike south until he found a volunteer center.
3: I just wanted to help. I live in this city and I couldn't stand not being a part of this.
2: For days, Raskin helped with the recovery efforts.
4: I was a school teacher. I didn't have an actual credential to be helpful, but I thought of myself as someone that was good at counseling people and good at crisis management, and I just figured I could have a role in this.
2: He wanted to help his city heal. For NPR News, I'm Samantha Max in New York.
1: 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The war in Iran is drastically affecting that country's economy. NPR's Hadil Al-Shalchi reports many have to borrow money to stay afloat.
5: It's been more than 6 months since the U.S. and Israel went to war in Iran, and Iranians have had to bear the brunt of the consequences. The official unemployment rate in Iran is 9%, but analysts say the real number is likely much higher. Many people are struggling to pay living expenses, including rent, and many are losing their jobs as companies shut because business has become interrupted due to the Strait of Hormuz blockade. Some Iranians say they've resorted to driving ride shares, but with gas prices and car repairs, it can get expensive. And the U.S.-Israeli strikes made it too dangerous to be on the roads, especially at night. Hadil Al-Shalchi, NPR News, Istanbul.
1: California has new laws to protect kids online, including requirements for AI companies to assess the risks chatbots pose and share results with an auditor. The new laws also ban social media platforms from offering addictive features to users under 16. Virginia's U.S. senators plan to introduce a bill next week intended to make the airspace around Reagan National Airport near Washington safer. The legislation would cut the overall number of daily flights and limit the number of arrivals. A mid-air collision last year killed all 67 people on both aircraft.
0: 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More info at crms.org. 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Coming up on today's news, we'll hear about the second annual Green Expo being hosted by CORE today in Aspen and receive an audio postcard from Rocky Mountain National Park highlighting the Clark's Nutcracker. We've got those stories coming up at about 6:50 here on KDNK.
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7: It's Morning Edition from NPR News. I'm Michelle Martin.
8: And I'm Steve Inskeep. Now, the Republican plan for redistricting in Missouri is blocked after further court moves yesterday.
7: That included a Supreme Court order and later the state's highest election official being found in contempt of court. There's still a court challenge, but this is a win for Democrats after President Trump got Republicans to tilt several other districts their way in the battle for control of the House.
8: St. Louis Public Radio's Jason Rosenbaum has been covering this for over a year, and we ain't done, so he joins us now. Jason, good morning.
9: Thank you for having me.
8: Okay, so what was the ruling yesterday? What had happened? What's the backdrop?
9: So a federal judge in St. Louis had ordered that the Republican redistricting plan had to be used while he considers a case on it. But the U.S. Supreme Court blocked that yesterday with an unsigned order and no dissent. So that means the map Missouri Republicans passed at the behest of Trump is blocked while the case is considered. And there's not much time before the election to actually consider it. After the U.S. Supreme Court ended up acting, Missouri Secretary of State Denny Hoskins, a Republican who's been pushing for this GOP map, said he would go back to the old map used in the last two elections.
8: Oh, so he's now doing what the state Supreme Court wants him to do. He was in trouble with the state Supreme Court yesterday.
9: Yes, he was very much in trouble. So opposite from what the federal court did, the Missouri Supreme Court had already ruled that the GOP map could not be used. That was because redistricting opponents gathered hundreds of thousands of signatures to put the new map up for a vote in November. And the state court said you can't use the new map before voters approve it. But Hoskins was defying that order, and the state Supreme Court warned that he could be found in contempt. And after the U.S. Supreme Court ruling, he relented. Here's what he told reporters.
10: The only order that we have is from the Missouri Supreme Court. And so we have directed our local election authorities to follow the order of the Missouri Supreme Court.
9: Now, Hoskins was still found in contempt of court, but the state judges said that since he had corrected his stance, they would not punish him.
8: Okay, when you look at the map of Missouri, there's a couple of Democrats and a vast majority of Republicans in the congressional delegation, but there's really one seat at issue here, the one around Kansas City. Who holds it now?
9: It's Democratic Congressman Emanuel Cleaver. He's been in office for two decades, and the newer map sought to oust him by linking parts of Kansas City with rural areas. He told me yesterday that Missourians should be proud to have pushed back.
11: But I think that if we can get people around the country who may be looking at us as some kind of country bumpkin state, can also look at us and say, the people in Missouri are people who understand their power.
9: With Cleaver favored to win now, this would be one less seat the Republicans can count on in the midterms. Now, keep in mind, they still tilted several other seats around the country their way as Trump wanted.
8: Yeah, they had like a 10-seat advantage overall, maybe more like nine now. But where does this go next?
9: The federal case, I mentioned, still active. There are arguments next week. And Missouri Republican Congressman Bob Onder, one of the parties in it, said yesterday it's not over. But redistricting opponents say there's not enough time for the case, only a week before ballots start going out. Some legal experts told me the U.S. Supreme Court's move to block the GOP map already indicates what it would do if the case comes back to there again.
8: Although I'm sure the justices would insist that is not the case. The preliminary ruling does not necessarily say how they would rule, but we'll find out. Jason, thanks.
9: Thank you.
8: Jason Rosenbaum, St. Louis Public Radio. Every few years, the federal government conducts a survey on civil rights in this country. The government sends questions to nearly every public school in this country. Normally, we in the public hear the answers, but this year the results have come in slowly and very quietly. NPR's Janaki Mehta has been following the story and joins us now. Hi there, Janaki.
12: Hi, Steve.
8: Okay, so we have delayed information from this thing called the Civil Rights Data Collection. What is it?
12: Yeah, so the CRDC, it's the most comprehensive set of civil rights data that we have about students in this country. And this massive trove of data was designed to reveal things like which groups of students are being bullied or harassed, which students have access to AP classes, whether, say, students with disabilities are being restrained or secluded. And the latest CRDC we have now, it is 8 months later than promised, and it's information from the 23-24 school year.
8: Okay, so it's finally out. Researchers can begin looking at it. What are the kinds of things they have done with this information in the past?
12: Yeah, so researchers use it, educators, even parents can use it to get a full picture of the inequities that exist at school, what needs to be changed. The CRDC has even inspired legislation. Like earlier this year, Senator Cory Booker of New Jersey proposed a bill that would expand access to AP classes for minority and disabled students because the data showed they couldn't take as many of those classes at their schools. Hmm. I should emphasize this data is supposed to capture whether the civil rights of students are being met at school, and those laws haven't changed, but how the Trump administration defines them has. Like, for example, the Trump administration considers any policies that support minority students to be inherently discriminatory and worth investigating.
8: Ah, yes, the argument that it's racist to look into questions about race. I get it.
12: Exactly.
8: So this data came out later than expected. Is there anything else different about it?
12: The data, which I should mention, comes from this year over 97,000 schools. It's pretty hard to parse. So to make it usable, the department usually puts out a simple summary that anyone can understand. And they usually announce that the report is out. This time, they didn't do either of those things. And Catherine Lehman, who led the Office for Civil Rights under both the Obama and Biden administrations, said she's really glad the Ed Department did release some data.
13: But it didn't make it usable for somebody's mom to be able to see what's happening in a school community, advocate with a school board, all of which we worked really hard at the Office for Civil Rights to make available to the public.
8: Janaki, I think I'm beginning to understand why you're telling me that this data was released in a confusing way and not so much what the data is able to tell us.
12: Yeah, I have been in touch with several researchers who are hard at work analyzing the data, including Maitri Gopalan at the University of Oregon, and she and her team have started to publish a more digestible version of the CRDC on their own website. Now, she told me so far, she can tell, it is quality data, and it does reveal some new information on many things like how long teachers are staying in their jobs and the number of times corporal punishment was used on children with disabilities.
8: Ah, that last thing makes me want to know more. Is there some trend with corporal punishment in kids with disabilities?
12: Well, that is the thing. We just don't know yet because the way it was released makes it really hard to make an apples-to-apples comparison from years past. There's the fact that all the data on non-binary students was redacted from these files, and so researchers are trying to figure out how best to understand what the national trends actually look like.
8: Has the Trump administration explained to you why they changed the data or why they were delayed in putting it out?
12: They didn't explain the delay to me, but an Ed Department spokesperson did say more materials related to the most recent data are coming soon.
8: NPR's Janaki Mehta, thanks so much.
12: Thank you.

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1: 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It is currently 36 degrees in Carbondale, 55 in Glenwood Springs, 52 in Rifle. It's 49 in Aspen currently and 41 in Leadville. Got a mostly sunny day on tap today throughout the KDNK area. 86 for a high in Carbondale. Getting up to 84 only in Glenwood and 88 in Rifle today. Increasing clouds and 82 for a high in Aspen. And mostly sunny and 70 in Leadville. Tonight, partly cloudy, overnight low of 47 for Carbondale, down to 52 in Glenwood Springs and 54 in Rifle. 48 overnight in Aspen tonight, and partly cloudy and 39 in Leadville. Tomorrow, mostly sunny in Carbondale, then a slight chance for some thunderstorms in the afternoon. 87 for a high. Same for Glenwood, 89 for a high there. A sunny 89 in Rifle tomorrow. Mostly sunny in 82 in Aspen. And mostly sunny with a slight chance for thunderstorms in Leadville tomorrow. 69 for a high. Mostly clear all around the area tomorrow night. Overnight low 50 in Carbondale. 55 overnight in Glenwood. And 58 in Rifle tomorrow night. Getting down to 51 in Aspen and 39 overnight tomorrow night in Leadville. And then Sunday now is looking like sunny with a chance for thunderstorms, turning breezy as some precip blows in. It's going to be in the mid-80s for Carbondale, Glenwood, and Rifle, low 80s in Aspen, right around 70 in Leadville on Sunday. Sunday night is when precipitation coming in through Monday and Tuesday.
2: Good morning, I'm Steve Inskeep. A member of Qatar's ruling family was staying at the Dorchester, a luxury hotel in London. He checked out without paying his tab. $600,000. The Dorchester sued and won. The court will allow the hotel to sell his car, a 2011 Fiat, which may bring $30,000. If they want the other half million or so, they'll have to find out what else is in his garage. It's Morning Edition.
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2: 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I'm Steve Inskeep.
4: And I'm Michelle Martin. It's been 23 years since an American man won a Grand Slam tennis singles title. But there is an even longer drought that will come to an end this weekend. No black man has reached the singles final of the U.S. Open in more than half a century. Tonight, two American men will face off in a semifinal match to see who will make that history. NPR's Becky Sullivan has the story.
5: It's already a big deal that one of the U.S. Open semifinals tonight features two American men. But Chris Eubanks, a former black pro player who is now an analyst for ESPN, says it's more than that.
6: Especially black American men to be competing for a Grand Slam, that just, you haven't seen it in my lifetime.
5: Of course, there's been no shortage of black American women to win Grand Slams, from Venus and Serena Williams to Coco Gauff. But it's been a different story for black American men. In 1968, Arthur Ashe became the first black man to win this country's biggest tennis tournament. A few years later, he reached the final again and lost. And that's it. That's the last time a black man played for the U.S. Open singles title. That will change after tonight's match between Americans Francis Tiafoe and Ben Shelton, who both won dramatic five-setters earlier this week to advance to the semis, as heard here on ESPN. Tiafoe and Shelton are two totally different players with different styles, different personal stories, different identities. Yet tonight they'll share this path to history, which is one they've both reflected on in the past.
7: It's incredible the people that were able to do certain things for us to be doing certain things now.
5: Tiafoe is 28. He's African-American, the Maryland-born son of immigrants from Sierra Leone. Last year, he was asked about playing in the long shadows of Ashe and trailblazer Althea Gibson, the first black person ever to win a Grand Slam title.
7: got hella love for both. And, you know, I wish I could be saying that to them personally. But, man, if they're over watching us, and I hope they're smiling over us, because we're doing some great stuff with that small opportunity.
5: A few years ago, Tiafoe became just the third Black American man ever to reach the top 10 in the pro tennis rankings. Then last year, Shelton became the fourth. Shelton, who's 23, is mixed race, the son of two tennis players. His dad, Brian, who's also his coach, is Black. He was once a top 100 pro himself, but his road there in the 1970s and 80s wasn't always easy, his son once recalled.
0: He's told me stories of tournaments that he showed up, played, even won as a young kid, and then when he tried to enter the next year, they didn't let him play. So yeah, it's not something that I'm blind to or he's blind to. Like, those things are real. But at the same time, you know, he had a pretty good career as a player and now as a coach.
5: Shelton and Tiafoe are just two guys in this new generation of American men hoping to be the first to win a Grand Slam singles title since Andy Roddick last did it in 2003. Neither has ever reached a Grand Slam final. Tiafoe is older, more experienced. Shelton has more raw athleticism and perhaps more talent, but he's still young and working to refine his game. They've faced off four times as pros. Shelton has won three. For Eubanks, the pro-turned-analyst, tonight's semifinal is a major step for representation in what historically has been a predominantly white sport.
6: To know that there's a generation of young Black boys who will be able to see someone that looks like them, you know, competing on Arthur Ashe Stadium, of all places, for a Grand Slam trophy, to me, it's a very chilling and it's a very surreal feeling.
5: Whether it's Tiafoe who wins or Shelton, Eubanks says the fact that these two are playing in a match this big and that one will advance to the U.S. Open final is a win all its own. Becky Sullivan, NPR News.
4: 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I'm Michelle Martin.
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0: 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I'm Mike Lemmer. The Community Office for Resource Efficiency, also known as CORE, is hosting its second annual Green Expo event featuring sustainable businesses, products, and services from the Roaring Fork Valley and beyond. Here's KDNK's Catalina Villarreal speaking with CORE's Director of Development and Communications, Brittany LeClaire.
1: I am the Director of Development and Communications at CORE. And CORE is a 501c3 nonprofit organization urgently reducing carbon emissions in homes and businesses throughout the Roaring Fork Valley.
2: And it's been around since 1994?
1: Yes, we were founded in 1994 by a group of pioneers and visionary citizens who realized that we needed to take action to combat climate change.
2: So is that part of the Green Expo that happens annually?
1: Yes. So CORE's second annual Green Expo taking place at the Aspen Meadows. And this free half-day event will bring together sustainable businesses, products, services, and solutions from across the Roaring Fork Valley and beyond. And we invite community members to explore practical solutions to reduce carbon emissions.
2: How did you guys connect with all of these people who are going to be on the panel and who are going to be showing their products and resources? How did you guys hear about all of these unique people in the valley and beyond?
1: Yeah, so we've grown it since last year. Last year we had about 14 exhibitors, and this year we have over 25. And the exhibitors are in some way contributing to the advancement of clean energy, electrification, and reducing carbon emissions. A lot of them are our partners, or we work with them in some way. CORE provides resources and financial incentives for building electrification and energy efficiency projects. So a lot of the exhibitors and panelists are partners or people that we've worked with, and services that we try to share throughout the community to help people reduce their carbon emissions.
2: And then there is a panel discussion from 4 to 5, and can you tell me what people can expect from that discussion?
1: Yeah, so we wanted to focus the panel around building decarbonization because that's the focus of CORE's work, but in our community, buildings are actually the largest emitter of greenhouse gas emissions, so it is an easy way to really make a difference and to reduce your carbon footprint. So this panel brings together different professionals throughout different sectors. So from policy to innovative solutions to grid resiliency to the customer service element. Each of these sectors will be represented and will enlighten the audience on where we're at and where we need to go to reach the net zero energy future.
2: That sounds really cool.
1: Yeah, it should be interesting.
2: So then the event ends at 6. There's time to mingle and talk after the discussion.
1: Yeah, so from 5 to 6 o'clock, there'll be a social hour where you can network with the panelists, the exhibitors, and CORE staff. And you can bring questions, you can bring different situations that you may be interested in. And it'll be a great time to network and get to know everyone a little better and get your questions answered.
2: Amazing. Thank you so much, Brittany, for taking the time to talk with me today.
1: Thank you. I really appreciate you reaching out to us, and we look forward to the event.
0: That was KDNK's Catalina Villarreal speaking with Brittany LeClaire, CORE's Director of Development and Communications. The Green Expo event is open to the public. It takes place from 1 to 6 p.m. today at the Dorhoser Center at the Aspen Meadows in Aspen. High up in the Rocky Mountain National Park, subalpine meadows are surrounded by fir and pine trees. Near sparkling blue glacial lakes known as tarns, birds are plentiful, including a relative of the crow known as the Clark's Nutcracker that lives off the seeds of evergreen trees. For Rocky Mountain Community Radio, KGNU's Shelley Schlendler brings us this audio postcard.
3: It's September. What's happening in the natural world? Here are Boulder naturalists Ruth Carol Cushman and Pete Ruprecht.
4: We're at a subalpine basin at Milner Pass in Rocky Mountain National Park.
5: The subalpine forest around us, tall spruce and fir trees, they give off just the most fantastic smell. Beautiful grassy meadow right in front of us as we get into September, starting to turn a little bit brown, orange, russet. All through these little meadows, in every little swale, it seems like, is a small brook fed by snowmelt and running spring, summer, and into the fall.
4: Hey, Peter, there's something flying right over there.
5: Those are pine siskins, I think. A little brown finch with gorgeous yellow streaks in its wings.
4: There it is. I got it in the binos, and it's eating little seeds from the spruce cones.
5: Mountain bluebird just flew in right in front of us across the meadow. A flock of pine siskins have just landed in the same bush as the bluebird, so we've got a lovely combination of a sky blue and lightning yellow sitting next to each other right in the same bush. The harsh, raucous call of the Clark's Nutcracker that we're hearing up in these pine forests is a sound that you can hear year-round up here. The Nutcracker has a light gray head and back, old black and white patches in the wings, but its voice doesn't really match up with its sophisticated outfit. They're related to crows and ravens, but their caw is even less mellifluous. They spend all summer picking pine nuts out of the cones of limber pines up around tree line. The nutcrackers can carry 50 or more pine seeds in a pouch underneath their tongue. They cache those by digging holes and burying them in the ground. Throughout the summer, each nutcracker individually can cache tens of thousands of seeds, 50,000 or more. The nutcrackers have just amazing memory for where they have cached all these thousands of seeds, but they do still forget about a few of them, and those might grow back. And this is actually the main way that the limber and whitebark pines spread their seed.
4: Right now we're standing on a little ridge and looking out at two tarns that are reflecting the clouds in the sky. And the tarn, it means a little lake in the alpine or subalpine.
5: We're seeing a muskrat swim across one of these little ponds.
4: Some people mistake it for beaver, but beavers are much bigger, and it has a scrawny tail instead of a big flat tail.
5: Paddling around in what must be icy cold water. It seems like a bittersweet time of year, September. You know, it's so beautiful. The colors are changing. The temperatures are just perfect. But we know that within a month or two, the snow is going to be swirling through here. The skies will be low and gray on some days. So we just enjoy every minute up here while we can.
4: There's a quote I especially love about autumn. Oh, be less beautiful or be less brief.
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0: 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And for KDNK News, I'm Mike Lemmer. 6:59, this is KDNK. 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
6: Good morning. 25 years ago today, hijackers flew planes into the World Trade Center and the Pentagon. Another plane crashed in Pennsylvania. We remember that day in this hour of Morning Edition from NPR News. The September 11 attacks killed nearly 3,000 people. I'm Steve Inskeep.
7: And I'm Michelle Martin. We remember the day that upended America's sense of security and changed the country and the world. As energy prices rise, Fed policymakers look closely at today's inflation report. Also, how swing voters in the battleground state of Michigan feel about President Trump's trade war with Canada. It is Friday, September 11th. On this day in 2008, presidential candidates John McCain and Barack Obama put politics aside and visited Ground Zero together to honor the victims of 9/11. News is next.
8: Live from NPR News in Washington, I'm Windsor Johnston. The National Anthem opened this morning's ceremony at Ground Zero in New York City as the nation marks 25 years since the September 11th terrorist attacks. A moment of silence was held at 8:46, the time that the first hijacked plane struck the North Tower of the World Trade Center in 2001. A bell tolled afterward as families gathered to read the names of their loved ones who died there that day. Memorial ceremonies are also being held at the Pentagon and in western Pennsylvania. In Shanksville, crowds are gathering to remember the passengers and crew of United Airlines Flight 93. The plane crashed into a field after hijackers seized the cockpit and those aboard fought back. Inflation remained stubbornly high last month, fueled in part by rising gasoline prices. NPR's Scott Horsley reports the cost of living in August was up 3.4% from a year ago.
9: Inflation heated up in August after a slowdown the month before. Prices rose 0.4% between July and August, with higher gasoline prices accounting for more than a third of that overall jump. Energy prices continue to climb in early September, with the average price of diesel fuel now topping $6 a gallon for the first time ever. The cost of airline tickets and used cars was also up last month. Stripping out volatile energy and food prices, so-called core inflation dipped to 2.4% in August, a slightly smaller annual increase than the previous month. Today's inflation report is the last big piece of economic news before next week's Federal Reserve meeting, where policymakers will have to decide whether to raise interest rates. Scott Horsley, NPR News, Washington.
8: President Trump wrapped up a two-day midterm convention in Dallas, Texas last night. NPR's Tamara Keith reports this convention may be Trump's last as a dominant political figure.
10: President Trump has long exaggerated the size of his crowds, and the convention was no different.
11: Everybody said, if you have a midterm convention, it's going to be a disaster. No, but look at that, the highest rafter, no empty seats.
10: But there were empty seats, thousands of them, the entire 300 level of the arena. And as Trump riffed on, he looked up and appeared to see what everyone in the room could see.
11: I shouldn't have looked up there. No, but look at this arena. This is a big arena.
10: The convention ended with red, white, blue, and gold balloons raining down from the ceiling. A tenor sang Phantom of the Opera as Trump swayed on stage with his eyes closed. Tamara Keith, NPR News, Dallas.
8: You're listening to NPR News from Washington. The Trump administration is considering sweeping changes to the once-a-decade census that could exclude millions of immigrants from the official count. The Census Bureau says the proposals would leave out people without permanent legal status and sharply reduce the collection of racial and ethnic information. Census figures help determine each state's representation in Congress and the Electoral College, while racial data is used to track discrimination and disparities in areas such as income, housing, and public safety. Researchers say they found the most detailed feather from the age of dinosaurs inside a chunk of fossilized feces. NPR's Ari Daniel explains.
12: The discovery was made in the rocky badlands of Montana. The feather, alongside other feathers and a couple bone pieces, likely came from an aquatic swimming bird living some 66 million years ago. This bird was one of many that went extinct alongside the dinosaurs, says Jing Mae O'Connor of the Field Museum of Natural History in Chicago.
13: Only one group of birds survives when the asteroid impact happens.
12: The group that gave rise to modern birds. But what allowed them to make it through the ensuing drop in global temperature? Perhaps they were better insulated, says O'Connor, based on her study of the newly found fossilized feathers. Other researchers dispute there's enough evidence. Ari Daniel, NPR News.
8: Stocks across Asia close lower today. On Wall Street, Dow futures are up nearly 500 points. 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

0: 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Today we talk about Casa of the Ninth, presenting their 9th annual superhero run tomorrow. We'll also hear about Music in the Park in Carbondale on Sunday. Finally, local artist Brad Reed Nelson and Darren Binion talk about Bikes, Art, Brad on Sunday. That's coming up today at 4 o'clock. Express Yourself. Right here and only on KDNK. Good morning. Happy Friday.
1: This is Morning Edition from NPR News. I'm Michelle Martin.
2: And I'm Steve Inskeep. 25 years ago this morning, Americans heard news of a plane that struck the World Trade Center. For many people, it wasn't until the second plane struck that they realized it was an attack. At the Pentagon, U.S. military officers were watching TV images of the attack when a plane struck there.

0: And Steve, of course, these young people grew up in a city reshaped by 9/11. I did also speak a few minutes ago with Louis Chenal, a New York firefighter now retired, who was here that day.
1: The South Tower had already fallen, but when I got here, the North Tower was still standing. And I could hear on the radio the voice of a friend of mine.
0: And he did not make it?
1: No, he didn't. I'm sorry.
0: All the living U.S. presidents except Trump are here to mark this moment. Bill Clinton, George Bush, Barack Obama, and Joe Biden have arrived. President Trump, Steve, is expected to speak soon at a ceremony at the Pentagon. There will also be ceremonies today in Shanksville, Pennsylvania, where one of those hijacked planes came down.
2: Right. Brian, what are people telling you about how these past 25 years have changed their lives?
0: You know, so much sorrow and regret. 2,977 people died that day. I spoke with Paul Keating, whose mother Barbara died when American Airlines Flight 11 crashed into the North Tower. Her remains were finally found and identified just last year, and so Barbara Keating is being laid to rest today in Massachusetts.
3: We carved the headstone 25 years ago, but, you know, she wasn't there. And now she will be. This feels like, at least to some degree, some closure.
0: And the losses, of course, weren't just on 9/11. After the terror attack, the U.S. launched wars in Afghanistan and Iraq. At least 7,000 U.S. service members died. And I spoke about that with Reverend Eric Olson, who served with the New York National Guard, both here at Ground Zero and later on a tour in Iraq.
4: As the war went on, I did a lot of death notifications. I was with a lot of families who lost their sons and daughters. And it's just a very sad time. I reflect on it very sad. It's just, what a waste.
0: Olson and others I spoke to, Steve, said they think Americans responded with real courage after 9/11. But I also heard from people who think this event left the U.S. more afraid and more politically and culturally divided.
2: Brian, I understand that one of the moments of silence today is for effectively a new category of loss.
0: That's right. A seventh moment of silence to honor those who've died from 9/11-related illnesses over the last 25 years. Tens of thousands of people got sick, including first responders and Manhattan residents. They're being remembered here today.
2: NPR's Brian Mann is in Lower Manhattan near the 9/11 Memorial. Brian, thanks so much.
0: Thanks, Steve.
5: Let's turn now to someone who helped shape the narrative in New York on the day of the 9/11 attacks and in the days that followed. John Avlon was chief speechwriter to then-Mayor Rudy Giuliani, and he's with us now. John Avlon, good morning.
6: Good morning.
5: I just want to start with a question we all seem to ask each other about, you know, after events like this. Where were you on 9/11? Is there something about that day that really sticks to you?
6: Oh, everything about that day sticks with me. I saw the plane fly over my apartment window at the time, and it was low and loud, but no one had any conception of what was being planned. And after it struck, I walked down 6th Avenue, and I was on the steps of City Hall when the towers fell, which was three blocks away.
5: What do you remember about your time with Mayor Giuliani in those moments? Many people have such vivid memories of him kind of taking charge and kind of walking the streets and sort of comforting people and encouraging people. What do you remember?
6: He did, and it's hard for folks to remember today because for many people he's been defined by his last act. But I think history will remember him for his actions on 9/11. It brought out the best in Rudy. He was crisp and decisive and on the front lines. He was able to express sorrow when asked, at the police academy where we reestablished city government the afternoon of the attack, how many had died. And he just simply said, more than any of us can bear, which will eternally be true. And remember, the president of the United States was flying around to safe locations across the United States most of that day. And so Rudy really was the voice that people turned to for information, even in that fog of war in Lower Manhattan.
5: What do you remember about working with others at City Hall to help the city kind of grieve and understand, or at least try to get through what was happening in the days after the attacks?
6: Well, there was no way, certainly, to comprehend what had occurred, because nothing like it had occurred

0: in our history. You know, there was, and many of us in City Hall were personally deeply affected. The mayor's right hand, Beth Hatton, lost her husband, Captain Terry Hatton, who was the captain of Rescue One. And she found out she was pregnant on the day of his funeral. But there was an enormous amount of solidarity and a sense of mission, obviously. And it fell to us in the speechwriting team to try to help make sense of the moment, primarily in writing eulogies, providing some measure of comfort for the 343 firefighters' families who lost their loved ones, the police officers and Port Authority police officers, but also to try to sum up the meaning of what we had seen, which was that I believe, and I believed then and I believe now, that we met the worst of humanity with the best of humanity. We responded as a civil society does to a massive attack. And for me, the key images will always be not the towers coming down, but the people who ran into the fire and up the towers to save their fellow citizens. And the fact that even though the massive destruction on the site of the former World Trade Center, across the street was St. Paul's Chapel, where George Washington had prayed after being inaugurated. And that somehow miraculously survived without even losing a broken window and was used as a center for first responders in the rescue and recovery effort in the months afterward. And we were united as a nation.
1: Hmm. For a time. Can you put
0: for
1: into,
0: a time.
1: Can
0: for
1: you
0: a
1: put
0: time,
1: into words, because
0: sure.
1: words are your business, what you think the lesson of 9/11 is now?
0: Well, part of the lesson of 9/11 was our instinctive response that reminded us that physical and moral courage matter, that you don't have to be perfect to be a hero. What matters is that you do what's right when it matters most, and you run into the fire to help people in need. And all our differences fade away in moment of crises. The longer lesson is, I think, how we squandered that moment of national unity and what we need to do to win it back. And we can't depend on terrorist attacks or natural disasters to do it. We need to find it within ourselves and within our fellow citizens, remembering that what unites us is always stronger than what divides us.
1: That's Sean Avalon, who was chief speechwriter to New York City Mayor Rudy Giuliani at the time of the 9/11 attacks. He went on to work as a journalist and an author. And in fact, his latest book coming out in March is Theodore Roosevelt's Guide to Life. John Avalon, thank you so much.
0: Thank you, Michelle.
2: President Trump's administration has yet to take action against Salvadorans in the United States who have temporary protected status. The administration could have ended that status for them on Wednesday, but let a deadline pass. NPR immigration correspondent Vanessa Romo spoke with Salvadoran groups pushing for legislation.
3: The administration's lack of action this week means that more than 170,000 immigrants from El Salvador still have the privilege of living in the U.S. legally, even if that living is in limbo. On Wednesday, the Department of Homeland Security said, quote, an announcement on El Salvador's TPS will be made at the appropriate time. Until then, Salvadorans retain TPS protection. For many, including Jose Palma, a TPS recipient and a coordinator for the National TPS Alliance, it's a relief, but a disappointing one.
4: Yeah, this is a very difficult and uncertain moment.
3: Palma, like most other TPS recipients, is frustrated that there still is no legal pathway to citizenship. That's why the National TPS Alliance is lobbying to get Congress to act.
4: There are legislations in Congress that will provide a pathway for permanent residency. Examples are like the American Dream and Promise Act, which was introduced as a discharge petition.
3: He's referring to Discharge Petition 25, which would bypass House leadership and bring the bipartisan immigration bill directly to the floor for a vote.
4: He needs 218 signatures to force a vote. We just need one more Republican to sign on.
3: Francisco Semillao is the chair of the National Salvadoran American Association. His group is trying to convince Republicans to pass a more short-term solution that would extend TPS for Salvadorans for another 18 months.
5: Let's not think about this as solving an immigration issue. Let's make this a humanitarian extension for people that just can't all of a sudden be told you can't be here anymore and you only have 60 days or six months to leave.
3: That would at least give families more time to make plans on how to proceed, he says. Immigrant advocacy groups estimate more than 150,000 Salvadoran TPS holders contribute about $5.4 billion to the U.S. economy each year as part of the workforce. And over the last 25 years, they've given birth to approximately 150,000 American children. Vanessa Romo, NPR News.

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1: 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The Colorado River near Dotsero, currently at 577 cubic feet per second. Below Glenwood Springs, the Colorado's at 970 CFS, and at the Colorado-Utah line, 1410. The Roaring Fork below Maroon Creek at 57.3. Near Emma at 123. And in Glenwood Springs, the Roaring Fork's at 275 CFS. The Arkansas below Granite at 80.9. And near Nathrop at 158. The Frying Pan near Rudi at 69 CFS. And the Crystal near Redstone at 41.1. And the Gunnison at Delta at 346 cubic feet per second. Sunrise happened at 6:46. Sun will set at 7:23, giving us 12 hours and 37 minutes of daylight today. And we've got a mostly sunny day on tap today. Highs in the mid to upper 80s for Carbondale, Glenwood, and Rifle today. Increasing clouds in Aspen, getting up to 82. And a mostly sunny 70-degree day in Leadville. We'll be taking a full look at that weather forecast coming up later this hour here on KDNK. Local and regional news coming up as well. Stick around for that. Happy Friday.
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3: This is Morning Edition from NPR News. I'm Michelle Martin.
4: I'm Steve Inskeep, and this is how Morning Edition sounded on this day 25 years ago.
5: Breaking news from New York City, where two planes, have hit both towers of the World Trade Center in Lower Manhattan.
4: That's the late Bob Edwards, the longtime host of this show. On September 11th, 2001, Bob stayed on the air as one detail after another, each harder to believe than the last, came to light. You can hear the moment he reacted to the first tower falling.
5: The Federal Aviation Administration has grounded air traffic in the United States because of reports that these planes that crashed into the World Trade Center today, these planes were hijacked, so the FAA has grounded these air traffic. One of the towers of the World Trade Center appears to have completely collapsed. I am obviously watching television pictures. At least a good part of one tower has fallen to the ground.
3: That is sound from this program 25 years ago today. I was working for ABC News then, and although I was based here in D.C., I happened to be in New York heading to an assignment in Lower Manhattan when we all realized something terrible was happening. So we turned around and we ran to the office to figure out how we could help. And now I want to play a clip from ABC's Nightline. I was on the streets of Manhattan in the days after the attacks to ask people how they were coping.
6: I felt that I had to be here and I had to walk around. I had to literally feel it to know that I could be okay with going to work again.
7: Really?
6: Yeah. Okay. If I didn't do it, I don't think I could just walk in one day and just start working. I had to walk around and feel that it was okay.
8: But the sense of tension was never far away.
9: On the way here, the train stopped in mid between, you know, sections, and everybody on the train was nervous.
7: Really?
9: Rightfully so. Yeah.
7: How could you tell they were nervous?
9: because everybody just sort of like clammed up and looked around, like, what's going on?
3: Again, that's courtesy of my former work home, ABC News, and those are some of the voices of people near Ground Zero in New York City 25 years ago. And you know, Steve, I had not listened to or watched any of the stories I worked on until yesterday when we were getting ready for today. I know I was at Ground Zero at some point because I remember my cousin, who's a medical professional, calling me after every live shot, telling me, yelling at me actually, to put on your mask, put on your mask, put on your mask.
4: Good advice, we find out.
3: But I don't remember. I don't remember how I got there. I don't remember how I left. I don't remember how long I was down there. Because I got to be honest with you, this is, it's like waking up from a nightmare. You know you were having a bad dream, but you can't remember the details because you really don't want to.
4: Yeah, impossible to even absorb what was happening in the moment. I want to mention that that thing that we heard Bob witness, the first tower going down, is not a thing that I saw at all on 9/11. After the plane struck, I got a call. I was in Washington. I was told, go to the Pentagon. Something is happening at the Pentagon. So I ran downstairs. I got into a taxi. The radio said one tower was down. But this is before smartphones. I had no video. I had no way to see it. I spent 15 hours watching the Pentagon burn and did not actually see that video of the towers going down until the next day. What I saw was the smoke and flames at the Pentagon. And we have a recording here of some of what I told Bob Edwards that morning.
0: I'm looking at one of the west sides of this. I believe it is what is known as the mall entrance of the Pentagon, and looking at this enormous notch, as I think someone else described it, that has been cut in the building here. It is from the top of the building all the way down to the bottom. Pardon me while that emergency vehicle passes. All the way down to the bottom, and an enormous gap has been cut in this building. Much of the rest of the wall is blackened, and a fire truck is now spraying water on that. I spoke just a little while ago to a U.S. Army lieutenant colonel who was inside the building and not very far. He said that he was in the building. They'd actually turned on the television in the office. They were watching coverage of the explosions at the World Trade Center in New York City, and all of a sudden an enormous explosion rocked their building. They got a bunch of people together and tried to move toward the site of the explosion to rescue people and were unable to get anywhere near because of what he described as the intense heat.
4: That's some of our coverage from Morning Edition. 25 years ago, I was just outside the Pentagon. Within a few weeks, Michelle, I was in Afghanistan covering the war there, later the war in Iraq. And I think often about how there was a generation of American troops, of contractors, of medical personnel, of journalists, of diplomats, of other kinds of people, not to mention tens of millions of Afghans and Iraqis and people in other countries who were affected by the events of that time in the 25 years since.
3: And, of course, it's changed our politics, but it has shaped personal decisions.
4: Yeah.
3: I mean, there are people, I know this, who decided to have a child or not have a child because of 9/11. There are people who decided to stay in New York or not stay in New York because of 9/11, not to mention the way we think about security, the way we think about civil liberties, the way we are still fighting over these questions as part of our politics, what we are willing to accept in terms of access to public spaces or not. You know, all of these things are shaping us on a day-to-day basis, whether we recognize it or not.
4: Absolutely. It seems, it can feel that we're in this different era, which I guess you would call the Trump era, but it has been shaped by the politics of 9/11 and the wars that followed. One of President Trump's themes was, we're not getting into any more foreign wars. And that had resonance because so many Americans were frustrated by the time that they had spent overseas and the treasure that we had spent overseas and the lives that had been lost overseas. And of course, the United States remains in foreign wars in that region that are in some ways tangentially connected to that time. And you also think about security. This country did so much and spent so much for security, but there were some people who felt, in the end, less secure.
3: Among them are people who are Muslim and who wear, you know, clothing or who choose to attire themselves in clothing that's identified with their religion, their sense of safety in the world. It absolutely has to have been compromised by this. But also people who are of other religions, people who are Jewish. I mean, the anti-Semitic conspiracy theories, all of these things, the rise of the white nationalist movement, all of these things are things that we are experiencing as part of the legacy of 9/11.
4: Millions of Americans, even adults, were not alive on that day, but it continues to affect us. And we will continue to cover the aftermath throughout this day on the 25th anniversary of 9/11. 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
2: 25 years after the September 11th terror attacks, the case against the alleged co-conspirators still hasn't gone to trial.
7: You can either take people and torture them, and hopefully you don't do that because it's illegal, or you can have a fair trial for them. 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
2: I'm Sasha Pfeiffer. We'll explain why the 9/11 case remains in limbo on All Things Considered from NPR News.

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1: Live from NPR News in Washington, I'm Kristen Wright. Commemorations observing the 25th anniversary of the September 11th attacks are underway in New York, at the Pentagon, and the Flight 93 National Memorial and Museum near Shanksville, Pennsylvania. Family members are reading the names of the passengers and crew of United Flight 93. They confronted the hijackers and are believed to have prevented an attack on perhaps the U.S. Capitol or the White House. Almost 3,000 people were killed in terror attacks, and many have died from related health problems. The Labor Department's new report on inflation shows consumer prices rose 3.4% last month from a year ago, as expected. From July to August, prices went up 0.4%. Rising gas prices have fueled inflation. The Republican plan for redistricting in Missouri is blocked for now. St. Louis Public Radio's Jason Rosenbaum reports.
2: A federal judge in St. Louis had ordered that the Republican redistricting plan had to be used while he considers a case on it. But the U.S. Supreme Court blocked that yesterday with an unsigned order and no dissent. So that means the map Missouri Republicans passed at the behest of Trump is blocked while the case is considered.
1: This is NPR News. Elon Musk is threatening to sue filmmaker Alex Gibney over an upcoming documentary on the billionaire. As NPR's Bobby Allen reports, Musk's lawyer wrote a letter to the film's production company claiming the film is defamatory.
3: Gibney's film includes text messages Musk sent, which NPR has obtained, showing Musk discussing unleashing, quote, the anomaly in the Matrix, which he says involves his 10,000 lasers in space. There was a debunked conspiracy theory that Musk's SpaceX satellites somehow uploaded votes for Trump in the 2024 presidential election. But Genevieve Lakier of the University of Chicago Law School says exploring it isn't defamation.
4: It may be the case that Musk is unhappy about the space lasers thing, but it might be the case that he just does not like the documentary. He wants to do whatever he can to shut it down or to intimidate distributors.
3: Musk's legal team says it will proceed accordingly ahead of the film's October release. Bobby Allen, NPR News.
1: President Trump took the stage at the Republican midterm convention in Dallas last night and repeated his pledge to send every American adult citizen $5,000 if the GOP keeps control of Congress after the midterms. It's estimated that would cost the government more than $1 trillion and likely require congressional approval. Some legal experts question whether Trump is attempting to buy votes. He's framing it as a benefit for all. I'm Kristen Wright, NPR News from Washington.
0: 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More info at basaltlibrary.org. 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Coming up on today's news, we'll hear about the second annual Green Expo being hosted by CORE today in Aspen and receive an audio postcard from Rocky Mountain National Park highlighting the Clark's Nutcracker. 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
6: It's Morning Edition from NPR News. I'm Steve Inskeep.
7: And I'm Michelle Martin. Good morning. Pumped any gas lately? If so, then you know that energy prices are going up. A report from the Labor Department this morning shows that rising gas prices were a big driver of inflation last month. It is the last big economic report the Federal Reserve will see before policymakers vote next week on whether to raise interest rates. NPR's Scott Horsley is with us now to tell us more about this. Good morning, Scott.
8: Good morning, Michelle.
7: Look, a lot of people have been experiencing pain at the pump lately. Tell us about this. What's going on?
8: Yeah, the U.S. war with Iran has been heating up, and that has caused more volatility in the oil market. The price of Brent crude is back above $100 a barrel. The U.S. benchmark is just a little bit lower than that. And just this morning, AAA said the average price of diesel fuel had topped $6 a gallon for the first time ever. Tyrone Dozier was putting diesel in his RV a few days ago to run the engine and the air conditioner, and it took more than one swipe of his credit card just to pay for half a tank.
9: My car ain't gonna let me put but 175. I probably start over, I might put 300 in here. Going down the road, my air conditioner is running off my generator, so I gotta put a little extra for that.
8: Rising gasoline prices accounted for more than a third of the overall cost of living increase in August. And, of course, we know pump prices have continued to climb sharply through the early part of September.
7: Okay, so let's go beyond the gas pump. What's happening to inflation overall?
8: Yeah, it's a mixed bag. The overall cost of living in August was up 3.4% from a year ago, similar to the annual inflation rate the month before. That's higher than the Federal Reserve would like and could signal a need to raise interest rates. But if you strip out energy and food prices, the annual core inflation rate cooled a little bit last month. So Fed policymakers really have to try to figure out which way is the trend line actually moving. Fed Governor Chris Waller said at a Reuters event last week he and his Fed colleagues would be studying today's inflation report very closely.
10: If there is continued progress towards our 2% goal, then I'm willing to support holding the policy rate at its current level. But if inflation comes in hot, I would consider a rate hike.
8: In addition to energy prices, Fed policymakers have to weigh the effect of the new tariffs that President Trump has ordered on goods from Canada and how the artificial intelligence boom is affecting the price of things like computer equipment and building materials.
7: You know, Scott, you've been telling us that the new chairman of the Federal Reserve has deliberately avoided telegraphing where he thinks interest rates should go. But what are investors thinking?
8: Well, right now, investors think there's a good chance the Fed will raise interest rates next week. That probability increased after the inflation report came out this morning. But it's still not a slam dunk. You know, there are members of the Fed's rate-setting committee who want to raise rates. There are others who want to stand pat. And both could point to evidence to support their positions in this inflation report. Kathy Bisjancic, who's chief economist at the big insurance firm Nationwide, thinks it's likely the Fed will raise rates next week, but there's still some wiggle room.
11: I suppose it will be a good family fight, as Chair Warsh has talked about. It could very well be that even if core inflation comes in a little bit softer, it's not soft enough.
8: And whatever the Fed does with short-term interest rates, the bond market is already signaling higher long-term borrowing costs. You know, this week we've seen the yield on 10-year treasuries close in on 5%. And that means higher interest rates for things like home mortgages and car loans.
7: That is NPR's Scott Horsley. Scott, thank you.
8: You're welcome.
6: Next, we have the sound of focus groups of voters in Michigan. In a focus group, you pull together a small group of voters, sometimes in a room, sometimes on the equivalent of a Zoom call, and you let them talk. There are fewer voters than in a poll, but you get deeper insight. NPR convened these focus groups in partnership with two research organizations, and in them, swing voters in Michigan seemed unhappy about the trade war with Canada. Here's NPR's Ashley Lopez.
12: Samantha was one of 13 Michiganders who participated in online focus groups Wednesday night. She, like everyone else in these groups, voted for Joe Biden in 2020, but then in 2024, she backed Trump.
13: My only reason for really voting for him was in the hope of kind of fixing the economy. And right now, from where I am, I would consider myself like middle class. Things are more expensive, such as food, gas. Gas is like $4.39 by my house.
12: Samantha, like all participants, took part under the condition that her last name would not be used. She and most others expressed deep frustration that prices are not coming down. And now voters like PJ are worried some might climb even higher thanks to Trump's tariff standoff with Canada.
14: Prices are going to go up. I mean, that's, you know, the more we put tariffs on stuff, the more they put tariffs on stuff. Lack of trade. I mean, prices are just ultimately going to go up for all of us.
12: These focus groups were held by messaging firm Engages and market research recruiter Nelson Recruiting. Rich Tao, the president of Engages, moderated both sessions. Tao says these voters are particularly worried about America's souring relationship with Canada because of how geographically close the state is to the country.
15: So it's real for them. It's proximate. They're concerned that this is going to be damaging to them personally and to the state overall.
12: Among the 13 voters who participated, 11 said the trade war with Canada would be bad for Michigan. 9 said they were worried these higher tariffs could affect what they personally pay for some products. Barbara and Sylvia say they are bracing for price spikes on items they often purchase that they know are made across the border.
16: I just go into the stores and I looked at my shampoo and I said, okay, this is going to go up 50%. You know, I mean, because my shampoo is made in Canada.
17: Well, I like to buy certain alcohol and other type of products. And if it's going to go up, it's going to cost me more. So I probably wouldn't be able to pick it up right away or would have to wait a little while and hope that maybe this will, you know, slow down and quiet down and they could get a better resolution from all of this.
12: And there could be a political cost if prices don't come down, especially in a battleground state like Michigan. This year, voters there will weigh in on a close Senate race that could be key in deciding whether Democrats regain control of the chamber. And while focus groups are not scientifically significant like polls, they do provide insight into what this politically powerful sliver of the electorate is thinking and feeling. Tao says it's clear that high prices remain the key issue for these swing voters.
15: They complain bitterly about the high prices of an endless number of goods, groceries, gasoline, go down the list. So they are not in a happy mood when it comes to the cost of everyday goods. So the tariffs just add more fuel to the fire.
12: For Mohammed, this is part of a larger problem with how the country's economy is structured. Wealthier Americans have done really well, but he says everyone else is having a really hard time.
18: I think the money isn't circulating back from the rich back to the poor nearly enough. I think it's being hoarded more and more and more.
12: But the focus group voters aren't aligned on who is to blame for this imbalance. But when it comes to high prices, a lot of voters say the blame is squarely with Trump. Ashley Lopez, NPR News.

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1: 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It is now 38 degrees in Carbondale, 54 in Glenwood Springs, 52 in Rifle currently, 49 in Aspen, and 37 degrees in Leadville. Mostly sunny day on tap today around the area, 86 for a high in Carbondale, 84 in Glenwood Springs today, 88 for a high in Rifle. Increasing clouds in 82 in Aspen, and mostly sunny in 70 in Leadville today. Tonight, partly cloudy, overnight low 47 for Carbondale, down to 52 in Glenwood Springs, 54 overnight in Rifle, 48 tonight in Aspen, and 39 overnight in Leadville. Tomorrow, mostly sunny, a slight chance for some thunderstorms later in the day, 87 for a high in Carbondale and 89 in Glenwood Springs, a sunny 89 in Rifle tomorrow, mostly sunny in Aspen with a high of 82, and mostly sunny with a slight chance for thunderstorms in Leadville tomorrow, 69 for a high there. Tomorrow night, mostly clear, overnight low 50 for Carbondale, 55 in Glenwood and 58 in Rifle, 51 overnight tomorrow in Aspen and 39 in Leadville. Sunday's looking sunny now with a chance of thunderstorms, turning breezy as some precipitation blows in. Mid-80s for Carbondale, Glenwood, Rifle on Sunday, 81 in Aspen and 70 in Leadville. And Sunday night is when the showers move in. Showers are likely Sunday night and Monday and Tuesday for Carbondale and Glenwood Springs. Chance of showers and thunderstorms for Rifle in that time, and for Aspen, slight chance for Leadville.
2: Good morning, I'm Michelle Martin. Months before she died, Princess Diana auctioned 79 of her dresses and donated the proceeds to cancer and AIDS charities. One of them was the black dress she wore the night Prince Charles admitted on television he'd been unfaithful. The papers called it the revenge dress. Back then, a Scottish couple bought it for $64,000. It's going back to auction in New York in December. It could sell for up to $300,000. Turns out revenge can be a dress that gets more valuable with time. It's Morning Edition.
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0: 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I'm Steve Inskeep.
2: And I'm Michelle Martin. Fintech companies, think payment apps and crypto firms, are not banks. Even so, many are getting banking licenses from Trump administration regulators. From our indicator team, here are Waylon Wong and Ricky Mulvey.
4: Welcome back to Who Wants to Be a Bank? 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
5: To explain what's at stake here, we're going to bring on stage Michelle Ault. She's a co-founder of a firm called the Claros Group. It advises fintechs on becoming banks.
4: Are you like the fintech whisperer?
6: Well, I like to think of myself as the regulatory whisperer.
5: And what's in it for the fintechs? Michelle says these companies want greater access to the U.S. financial system, even if it comes with more regulatory scrutiny.
4: So what are these prizes waiting at the end of the regulatory rainbow? Michelle, tell them what's behind door number one.
6: Waylon, they've won deposit insurance. Yay!
5: That's right. This prize is furnished by the Federal Deposit Insurance Corporation, or FDIC. Having this insurance lowers the operating costs for banks. They can collect deposits instead of relying on private, more expensive sources of funding.
4: What's behind door number two, Michelle?
6: They also get access to the Fed discount window.
5: That's the ability to borrow money from the Federal Reserve. All right, let's open door number three.
6: And the biggest grand prize of all, a Fed Master account.
4: This is a bank's account at the Federal Reserve. It allows a bank to talk to other banks and process payments.
5: So these are the fabulous prizes. And now it's time to meet today's contestant on Who Wants to Be a Bank?
7: I'm Imad Akin, co-founder and CEO of Mercury.
5: Imad co-founded his company Mercury in 2017. It caters to startups and small businesses.
7: There's definitely things that we want to do that we can't do because we're not a bank.
4: Things like Zelle, the widely used service that lets customers send money back and forth between banks, or cashier's checks.
5: Mercury filed for a bank charter last year. The company needs approval from three government agencies total, including the FDIC. In April, they got conditional approval from one. This year through August, one of the main bank regulators, the Office of the Comptroller of the Currency, or OCC, has approved 14 applications. That's double the number of approvals for all of 2025.
4: But getting the green light isn't easy. Michelle, our fintech advisor, used to be a lawyer at the OCC. She says it recently issued guidance for aspiring banks that she sums up like this.
6: Stop sending us crap. The OCC might be open for business, but there's no rubber stamp here.
5: The mountains of paperwork and compliance are to demonstrate that these new banks are up to the task of safeguarding their customers' money. Insolvent or poorly run banks can destabilize the financial system. Still, the regulatory welcome mat is out there. Companies like PayPal and Klarna have applied for their own bank licenses. And of course, today's contestant, Mercury.
4: Will Mercury be able to collect those sweet, sweet FDIC insured deposits and earn that shiny new Fed Master account? Find out next time on Who Wants to Be a Bank?
5: Ricky Mulvey.
4: Waylon Wong. NPR News.
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0: 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I'm Mike Lemmer. The Community Office for Resource Efficiency, also known as CORE, is hosting its second annual Green Expo event featuring sustainable businesses, products, and services from the Roaring Fork Valley and beyond. Here's KDNK's Catalina Villarreal speaking with CORE's Director of Development and Communications, Brittany LeClaire.
1: I am the Director of Development and Communications at CORE. And CORE is a 501c3 nonprofit organization urgently reducing carbon emissions in homes and businesses throughout the Roaring Fork Valley.
2: And it's been around since 1994?
1: Yes, we were founded in 1994 by a group of pioneers and visionary citizens who realized that we needed to take action to combat climate change.
2: So is that part of the Green Expo that happens annually?
1: Yes. So CORE's second annual Green Expo taking place at the Aspen Meadows. And this free half-day event will bring together sustainable businesses, products, services, and solutions from across the Roaring Fork Valley and beyond. And we invite community members to explore practical solutions to reduce carbon emissions.
2: How did you guys connect with all of these people who are going to be on the panel and who are going to be showing their products and resources? How did you guys hear about all these unique people in the valley and beyond?
1: Yeah, so we've grown it since last year. Last year we had about 14 exhibitors, and this year we have over 25. And the exhibitors are in some way contributing to the advancement of clean energy, electrification, and reducing carbon emissions. A lot of them are our partners, or we work with them in some way. CORE provides resources and financial incentives for building electrification and energy efficiency projects. So a lot of the exhibitors and panelists are partners or people that we've worked with, and services that we try to share throughout the community to help people reduce their carbon emissions.
2: And then there is a panel discussion from 4 to 5, and can you tell me what people can expect from that discussion?
1: Yeah, so we wanted to focus the panel around building decarbonization because that's the focus of CORE's work, but in our community, buildings are actually the largest emitter of greenhouse gas emissions, so it's an easy way to really make a difference and to reduce your carbon footprint. So this panel brings together different professionals throughout different sectors. So from policy to innovative solutions to grid resiliency to the customer service element. Each of these sectors will be represented and will enlighten the audience on where we're at and where we need to go to reach the net zero energy future.
2: That sounds really cool.
1: Yeah, it should be interesting.
2: So then the event ends at 6. There's time to mingle and talk after the discussion.
1: Yeah, so from 5 to 6 o'clock, there'll be a social hour where you can network with the panelists, the exhibitors, and CORE staff. And you can bring questions, you can bring different situations that you may be interested in. And it'll be a great time to network and get to know everyone a little better and get your questions answered.
2: Amazing. Thank you so much, Brittany, for taking the time to talk with me today.
1: Thank you. I really appreciate you reaching out to us, and we look forward to the event.
0: That was KDNK's Catalina Villarreal speaking with Brittany LeClaire, CORE's Director of Development and Communications. The Green Expo event is open to the public. It takes place from 1 to 6 p.m. today at the Dorhoser Center at the Aspen Meadows in Aspen. High up in Rocky Mountain National Park, subalpine meadows are surrounded by fir and pine trees. Near sparkling blue glacial lakes known as tarns, birds are plentiful, including a relative of the crow known as the Clark's Nutcracker that lives off the seeds of evergreen trees. For Rocky Mountain Community Radio, KGNU's Shelley Schlendler brings us this audio postcard.
3: It's September. What's happening in the natural world? Here are Boulder naturalist Ruth Carol Cushman and Pete Ruprecht.
4: We're at a subalpine basin at Milner Pass in Rocky Mountain National Park.
5: The subalpine forest around us, tall spruce and fir trees, they give off just the most fantastic smell. Beautiful grassy meadow right in front of us as we get into September, starting to turn a little bit brown, orange, russet. All through these little meadows, in every little swale, it seems like, is a small brook fed by snowmelt and running spring, summer, and into the fall.
4: Hey, Peter, there's something flying right over there.
5: Those are pine siskins, I think. A little brown finch with gorgeous yellow streaks in its wings.
4: There it is. I got it in the binos, and it's eating little seeds from the spruce cones.
5: Mountain bluebird just flew in right in front of us across the meadow. A flock of pine siskins have just landed in the same bush as the bluebird, so we've got a lovely combination of a sky blue and lightning yellow sitting next to each other right in the same bush. The harsh, raucous call of the Clark's Nutcracker that we're hearing up in these pine forests is a sound that you can hear year-round up here. The Nutcracker has a light gray head and back, old black and white patches in the wings, but its voice doesn't really match up with its sophisticated outfit. They're related to crows and ravens, but their caw is even less mellifluous. They spend all summer picking pine nuts out of the cones of limber pines up around tree line. The Nutcrackers can carry 50 or more pine seeds in a pouch underneath their tongue. They cache those by digging holes and burying them in the ground. Throughout the summer, each Nutcracker individually can cache tens of thousands of seeds, 50,000 or more. The Nutcrackers have just amazing memory for where they have cached all these thousands of seeds, but they do still forget about a few of them, and those might grow back. And this is actually the main way that the limber and whitebark pines spread their seed.
4: Right now we're standing on a little ridge and looking out at two tarns that are reflecting the clouds in the sky. And the tarn, it means a little lake in the alpine or subalpine.
5: We're seeing a muskrat swim across one of these little ponds.
4: Some people mistake it for beaver, but beavers are much bigger, and it has a scrawny tail instead of a big flat tail.
5: Paddling around in what must be icy cold water. It seems like a bittersweet time of year, September. You know, it's so beautiful. The colors are changing. The temperatures are just perfect. But we know that within a month or two, the snow is going to be swirling through here. The skies will be low and gray on some days. So we just enjoy every minute up here while we can.
4: There's a quote I especially love about autumn. Oh, be less beautiful or be less brief.
3: Pete Ruprecht and Ruth Kell Cushman are friends and older naturalists. 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

Roads are looking good out there this morning. The usual, at least. Drive safe, please, as you go about your day. Road construction continues, especially I-70 through Glenwood Canyon and west to Rifle. And, of course, in the various municipalities across the KDNK listener area, plan accordingly. And should be a beautiful day. We've got a mostly sunny day today. Highs in the mid to upper 80s for Carbondale, Glenwood, and Rifle. Increasing clouds in 82 for a high in Aspen, and mostly sunny in 70 in Leadville. Maybe some thunderstorms tomorrow afternoon, and maybe some on Sunday afternoon, but Sunday night and into Monday, Tuesdays, when we're seeing some showers on the forecast, at this point at least. We'll see how that goes. That wraps it up for me. I'll be back again with you Monday morning, but stick around. She's here. The astronomically amazing Ape on the Dink, standing by to bring you that wild rumpus here on KDNK. Stick around for that. And have a wonderful day, everybody. Get out there and share a smile. Spread some love. Don't forget, we are all in this together, and together we got this.

I'm Mike Limmer with your community calendar for this Friday, September 11th, underwritten by Basalt Regional Library, presenting Music at the Library, Images and Sound. On Thursday, September 17th at 5:30 p.m., local pianist Amanda Gessler will present a recital of works by Beethoven and Debussy, exploring the piano's ability to tell stories without words. More info at basaltlibrary.org. Today we remember the 3,000 innocent lives lost 25 years ago in the terrorist attacks on the World Trade Center towers and the Pentagon, as well as the tens of thousands of civilian deaths that resulted from the subsequent wars in Iraq and Afghanistan. Even though this is a day of serious reflection and sorrow, we still have plenty of events in all corners of the KDNK listener area for you to check out later in the day. Lift Up distributes food and pantry supplies at the Newcastle River Center from 9 to 1 today, and the Rifle Library from 11 to 2. The Pitkin County Library's Manga Book Club meets today at 4 p.m. Local group Highway 82 play live under the bridge in Glenwood Springs at 4:30. Al Letson, host of Reveal, holds a discussion on multimedia storytelling and investigative journalism. That's at the Hotel Jerome in Aspen at 5:30 p.m. The Jacob Joliff Band takes the stage at the Ute Theater in Rifle at 7 p.m. The Aspen Rocks Music Competition starts at 7 at the Wheeler Opera House. The Crystal Theater begins screening the new film Rivals of Amzia King. That's at 7 as well. The Basalt Library shows the animated movie Zootopia 2 at the Basalt River Park tonight at 7:30. Also at 7:30, Thunder River Theater begins a three-week run of Every Brilliant Thing, with performances happening through September 27th. Freight Leadville holds a talent show at 8 p.m. as part of the Continental Divide Trail Days celebration. Belly Up Aspen welcomes Cole Biakoff. Music starts tonight at 8:30. And back in Leadville, Cam Unks takes the stage at Pastime Saloon at 9 p.m. And here's two more things to check out for tomorrow. The Garfield County Public Library's Hiking Club meets tomorrow morning at 8 a.m. at Talbot's Burning Mountain Trail. And Voices bring their artery, tiny mobile stage to the Aspen Historical Society for a storytelling session tomorrow at 4 p.m. You can keep your community in the loop about events and programming ideas by emailing calendar at kdnk.org. And have you downloaded the new KDNK app yet? 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

0: Stardate September 11th. Young star systems are dangerous places. A planet can be pelted by giant asteroids and comets. It can collide with its siblings and be kicked out of the system by close encounters with other siblings. It might even be swallowed by its parent star. Astronomers in the UK recently found evidence of such encounters in several young stars. The researchers zeroed in on stars in three clusters. All of the clusters are young, from about 40 million to 200 million years old. At that age, their star systems might still be chaotic. Planets might be getting blasted or destroyed, and they might still be taking shape. Six stars in the clusters showed especially high amounts of lithium. It's a common planet-building material, but it's fragile. Stars quickly destroy it. So any lithium in the stars must have been added recently. The most likely source is young, rocky planets. The planets could have been kicked inward by the gravity of other planets or dragged in by gas and dust around the stars. Over time, the remains churn deep into a star's interior. But some can linger for a few million years, the remains of dead planets. One of the clusters is Blanco 1. It's 850 light-years away in the constellation Sculptor. It climbs into the southeast in mid-evening to the lower left of the bright star Fomalo. It's too faint to see with the eye alone, but it's a decent target for small telescopes. You can find out how to subscribe to our daily program at stardate.org. For the MacDonald Observatory, I'm Billy Henry.
1: You'd think that I would be ready for something like this, right? Well, happy Friday, and let the wild rumpus start.

Oh, that was Johnny Cash. You know that means it's Friday morning. You're listening to The Wild Rumpus, and I'm Ape on the Dink. It is 9/11, and I would like to remind you that at the Carbondale Fire Station this morning at 8:30 a.m., there will be a ceremony honoring the fallen, and Paul Luttrell wanted to let us all know, thank you, Polly, for reminding us that there is going to be a ceremony this morning. You still have time to get over there at 8:30 at the Carbondale Fire Station right there on 133. So it is 9/11 and it's Friday and this is the Wild Rumpus. So let's hang out. Go get a cup of coffee and we'll get some country and western going.

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Going where? Well, going beyond. I'm Ape on the Dink, and I'm so happy you're here with me this morning. This is my happy place. I get to spend Friday mornings with you, have a cup of coffee, and play some tunes. So just sit back, relax. Hopefully you don't need to go anywhere quite yet.

0: 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I want to be gayo and have big fun. So I'm going to take that advice. And you take this advice. If you wonder where Katie and Kay is, besides that brand new shiny app that you should have on your phone, here's where we are.
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0: Well, thank you, Alejandra. 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A community event with special guest Al Litson, Peabody Award-winning host of Reveal in Conversation with Aspen Journalism Editor and Executive Director Curtis Wackery. This discussion will explore the evolving landscape of multimedia storytelling, the role independent news organizations play in informing and strengthening communication and democracy in the importance of listener and reader-supported journalism. This will take place at the Hotel Jerome on Friday, September 11th from 5:30 to 7:30 p.m. All right, it's 8:33. We're just a half hour into the Wild Rumpus. We're hanging out here in the Rumpus Room, and we'll talk about some things that are going on this weekend. It is 9/11, and starting right now, there is an event over at the Carbondale Firehouse right there on 133 if you want to skedaddle and get over there. I completely understand. Otherwise, stay tuned to the Wild Rumpus. Get yourself another cup of coffee. Let's talk about things. Hey, here's a brand new one from guess who? It is. It's Dolly Parton.
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0: 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Oh, goodness. Here we go.
1: It's already Katie and Kay's fall membership drive on September 18th, and we need to reach our goal of 120,000 in just 1 week. 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
0: And thank you, Cody, for letting us know. Oh my goodness, I will be broadcasting live from the Coco Club right there on 133 next to Mana Foods. Well, that will be on September 18th. So you should stop by, say hi. It's going to be a great time to become a member or renew your membership. And just say hello. Maybe say hi to your friends right there on the Wild Rumpus, broadcasting live from the Coco Club on the 18th. Join Katie and Kay this Sunday, September 13th, for our final live concert broadcast of 2026, featuring performances from Tommy the Animal and Aggie Flores, starting at 5 p.m. at Sopras Park. Come by in person if you can, or tune into the broadcast if you can't make it to the park. Thanks to the Town of Carbondale and Western Mosaic for the great Sunday shows that have been playing all summer long. I think we need to have some Hank. Get a little Hank in your life.

What time is it? Oh, it's 9 o'clock. Oh my goodness. This is Katie and Kay, Carbondale Community Access Radio, Glenwood Springs, Carbondale, the Roaring Fork Valley and beyond. 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The tournament is a 4-person scramble. 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The Third Thursday Book Club meets at the Carbondale Branch Library on September 17th from 2 to 3:30 p.m. The book this month is Paris Novel by Ruth Reichel. Tells a story of shy New York copy editor Stella St. Vincent, who loses her narcissistic mother and receives a one-way ticket and small amount of money as an unexpected inheritance. 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Alrighty, we are an hour through the Wild Rumpus. I love hanging out with you. I know I say that all the time, but I really do. And I played this song last week and I did get a couple of requests for it. And this is Gwen Levy and the Breakdown, Barefoot and Pregnant. This is for you. You know who you are.

You know this old world is full of singers, but just a few are chosen to tear your heart out when they sing. Imagine life without them. All your radio heroes

It's that one line, right? I'm a losing my girl. Oh my goodness. Yes, that was the Dixie Chicks. Of course it was. Hey, we got something fun coming up here. During our fall membership drive, I want to remind you, I will be live next Friday morning from 8 to 10 at the Cocoa Club. I really would love to see your smiling face. And maybe we can have a cup of coffee together. We always talk about

0: about it. Let's do it. Here's something else going on next Friday night.
1: The Katie and Kay Fall Fun Drive kicks off on Friday, September 18th. 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
0: And a good time will be had by all. This is Katie and Kay. We've been making waves on air since 1983. I'm Ape on the Dink. You're listening to the Wild Rumpus. You just keep being you. You are an amazing you. You know what? I have a song. I'm going to send it out to Klaus. Hopefully you're listening. This album went MIA for a while, and I just found it this morning. And yes, this is Johnny Cash.

Yes, that was friend of the show, Margot Price. And, we're getting down there. It's about 9:23, let's just say. And I just thank you for tuning in today. Make sure you stay tuned because One Hot Mama is going to be taking you from 10 to 12 today.

Ah, that was Cameron Hawthorne doing that Dixie Chick song, Cowboy Take Me Away. All right, I want to invite you to something on 925. It's going to be from 5 to 7 p.m. And yes, it is a Dollypalooza right at Townline Trucks in Carbondale on 133. That'd be on Main Street towards the end of town by the Clay Center. You know where it's at. Scott has all those food trucks and stuff. Well, there's going to be a Dollypalooza, and we are going to be, honoring the Imagination Library and Garfield County's own Raising a Reader. There's going to be door prizes. It's family friendly. And there's going to be a Dolly Parton-inspired costume contest with categories for kids and adults. It's going to be a lot of fun. Mark your calendar right now, 9 to 5, 9:25, from 5 to 7 p.m. at Townline Trucks. It's a Dollypalooza. Come on down and see us. It's going to be a good time.

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We talk about Casa of the Ninth presenting their 9th annual superhero run tomorrow. We also hear about Music in the Park in Carbondale on Sunday. Finally, local artists Brad Reed Nelson and Darren Binion talk about Bikes Art Brad on Sunday. That today, only on KDNK at 4 o'clock. And make sure you stay tuned to KDNK because there's going to be one hot mama taking you from 10 to 12 o'clock. In fact, I'm just going to say you can stay tuned to KDNK all day long. We've got great music and information for you. It's local. It's wonderful. Nobody tells us what to play, do they? Well, no, they don't. All righty. I have a half hour left of this wild rumpus.

Well, I hope that put a little sparkle into your morning. I hear there was another version of this played on KDNK yesterday. That's a lot of fun. Well, you know what? I've got about 15 minutes left to throw a little more music your way. And then I'm out of here for one hot mama coming in.

Well, I just want to say thank you so much for hanging out with me this morning. And do not forget that next Friday I'll be live at the Coco Club. So come on by and see me. We have our fall membership drive kicking off. So if you're not a member, well, you should become one. All the cool kids are. Hey, go out and do something nice for somebody today. Don't ask for anything. Don't ask for anything. Just go do something nice for somebody. I'm not even going to give you the weekend. I just want you to go do it today. And you and me, we're eight men. I'll see you next week at the Coco Club.

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Thanks for keeping it tuned to KDNK. One Hot Mama sitting in with you on this lovely Friday morning. I am so grateful for the cool air at nighttime. Maybe you agree. I'm ready for the snow to fly. But, you know, I also really enjoy the sunshine. So, today on the show, we are actually going to explore a bunch of new music. Mostly, not all, but Cody Lee dropped off some CDs on my desk yesterday, and there's quite a few good ones. So, we're going to start out with a Leap of Faith. Brand new song off of the Jayhawks album, Sanctuary Park.

0: Brand new music here on KDNK from Jim James. Latest album just landed into the studio, and that is Wowed Out with Hands On. Before that, going back, I think, to the... I don't remember when Morning Phase came out, but Beck, Morning Phase, Heart is a Drum is a song we heard, and then a couple other new ones into the studio. We heard Improvement Movement is the band, and their title track off of their latest album, In the Morning. And then the Jayhawks started out that set with Leap of Faith from Sanctuary Park. Thanks for keeping it tuned, Katie and Kay. We are taking a leap of faith this fall, and we are going to change things up. We are going to do a membership drive in 1 week because we want you, the listener, to donate now, donate early, and help us be successful in this new experiment. 1 week of membership drive. 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
1: 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More info, basaltlibrary.org. Today we remember the 3,000 innocent lives lost 25 years ago in the terrorist attacks on the World Trade Center towers and the Pentagon, as well as the tens of thousands of civilian deaths that resulted from the subsequent wars in Iraq and Afghanistan. Even though this is a day of serious reflection and sorrow, we still have plenty of events in all corners of the KDNK listener area for you to check out later in the day. Lift Up distributes food and pantry supplies at the Newcastle River Center from 9 to 1 today, and the Rifle Library from 11 to 2. The Pitkin County Library's Manga Book Club meets today at 4 p.m. Local group Highway 82 play live under the bridge in Glenwood Springs at 4:30. Al Litson, host of Reveal, holds a discussion on multimedia storytelling and investigative journalism. That's at the Hotel Jerome in Aspen at 5:30 p.m. The Jacob Joliffe Band takes the stage at the Ute Theater in Rifle at 7 p.m. The Aspen Rocks Music Competition starts at 7 at the Wheeler Opera House. The Crystal Theater begins screening the new film Rivals of Amzia King. That's at 7 as well. The Basalt Library shows the animated movie Zootopia 2 at the Basalt River Park tonight at 7:30. Also at 7:30, Thunder River Theater begins a 3-week run of Every Brilliant Thing, with performances happening through September 27th. Freight Leadville holds a talent show at 8 p.m. as part of the Continental Divide Trail Days celebration. Belly Up Aspen welcomes Cole Biaka. Music starts tonight at 8:30. And back in Leadville, Cam Unks takes the stage at Pastime Saloon at 9 p.m. And here's two more things to check out for tomorrow. The Garfield County Public Library's Hiking Club meets tomorrow morning at 8 a.m. at Talbot's Burning Mountain Trail. And Voices bring their artery, tiny mobile stage to the Aspen Historical Society for a storytelling session tomorrow at 4 p.m. You can keep your community in the loop about events and programming ideas by emailing calendar at kdnk.org. And have you downloaded the new KDNK app yet? You can get it right now on the Apple and Google Play stores. 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

Bahamas here on KDNK Lost in the Light off of their album Barcords, and Dawes played When My Time Comes from their 2009 album called North Hills. 2009, that's the year I started subbing at KDNK around this time. I think my first show on KDNK was a Halloween show way back in 2009. Here I am, Friday mornings, One Hot Mama, sitting in with you and, you know, leading the station as best one can. And it is 10:30. This is KDNK Carbondale. You may call the studio line at 970-963-2976. Time for the Lost Pet Report, and should you have any information to provide, that studio line again is 970-963-2976. Happy to let you know that there are no lost or found pets right now, but, you know, there could be. It is a lovely day out, and support for KDNK and the Lost Pet Report comes from RJ Paddywax Pet Outfitter, providing food and supplies for all domestic pets and fish at their location in El Jebel. Open 7 days a week, Monday through Friday from 9 a.m. to 6:30 p.m. and weekends, 10 a.m. to 5 p.m. More information at 970-963-1700. Thanks for keeping it tuned to KDNK this morning, and we're going to dive back into new music. A brand new album from Fruition just landed into the studio called Something More, and we're going to check out the first track on it entitled Compass.

0: Brand new album from Kelly Hunt here at KDNK. Requiem for a Sleepless Night is the album, and we just heard Clouds. Before that, Waxahachie played Light of a Clear Blue Morning, Dolly Parton song, from her 2021 album, Saint Cloud. And we start out that set with another brand new song into the KDNK studios from Fruition. We heard Compass off of their latest album, Something More.
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0: That's right, folks. 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Box 1388 in Carbondale, Colorado. 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Going back to the music, we're going back to like 2012, I think. I don't know. I mean, it's not that far back. Here's one from Imaginary Cities. Thanks for keeping it tuned to KDNK.

the sweet melodies of Starling Arrow, which includes members from Rising Appalachia. That was a brand new song, came out in May of this year, called On Our Way. Before that, the Lumineers played Isabel Fly from Keep Pressing On, 25 Years of Dual Tone. And we started out that set with Imaginary Cities, Say You, from Temporary Resident. Thanks for keeping it tuned to KDNK, One Hot Mama sitting in with you on this Friday morning. This is KDNK Carbondale Community Access Radio, Glenwood Springs, Carbondale, the Roaring Fork Valley, and beyond. 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Alongside You Don't Have to Be Perfect, But You Could Try Harder, by marble artist Tracy Harris, known for her razor-sharp wit and painterly precision. The show will hang until September 24th, and the gallery is open 10 to 5 Monday through Friday. More information at carbondalearts.com. Well, got about a little under an hour left. Don't you worry, there's always great music here at KDNK. Cody Lee will be up with The Deep at noon. Until then, we're going to bounce backwards in time and check out one from Ben Solis.

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1: Brand new song from The Head and the Heart. That was them covering Loudon Wainwright III with The Swimming Song. Before that, brand new album from Merwin Brandley with, I think it's an album soon to be released, and we heard Dancing on My Grave. Before that, Ben Salee played How to See the Sunrise from Learning to Bend. 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

0: 83. The Katie and Kay Fall Fun Drive kicks off on Friday, September 18th. 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
1: 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The next DJ orientation is next week on Thursday, September 17th at 5:45 p.m. here at the station located at 76 South 2nd Street in Carbondale. One Hot Mama sitting in with you, a few clouds outside the KDNK studios, and... Oh, where are we going next? I think we are going to step out of new music for just a moment. And one of my favorite bands, I don't get tired of listening to these, this couple, so hope you also enjoy it. Feeling fine here at KDNK. Thanks for keeping it tuned.

Sierra Hall here on KDNK with Tears for Fears song going back to the 80s, Mad World. Before that, Abigail of Hell played Rattlesnake. Brand new album, Into the Studios from Humbird, the album. And we heard the title track off of Hey Big Dipper. And Aussie Elliott played Feeling Fine from their 2025 album, Bungalow. Hope you are feeling fine on this Friday morning, almost afternoon. Cody Lee, just around the corner, coming up with The Deep at noon. 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Support also comes from Casa of the Ninth, presenting their ninth annual superhero run tomorrow, September 12th, at Two Rivers Park in Glenwood Springs. This event will benefit abused and neglected children in our community and features a 5K race and a 1 mile kids' fun run. Superhero costumes are encouraged but not required. More info at casaoftheninth.org. And tune in this afternoon at 4 for Express Yourself. We hear more about Casa of the Ninth's superhero run. We will also check in about Music in the Park in Carbondale this Sunday. And finally, local artists Brad Reed Nelson and Darren Binion talk about Bikes Art Brad happening on Sunday. So many good things happening in the KDNK studios. And don't forget, Music in the Park. We will be live broadcasting right here on KDNK, but always encourage you to go to the park on Sunday nights. It is such a great time, great to be a part of the community, sit in the grass, and KDNK will have a tent there if you want to plan on making a donation to your radio station. You can do it. I believe Chris and Veronica will be there to chit-chat with you, maybe even Mark Burrows of Pollinator Chocolate. So, let's see. Oh yeah, we're going to stick with the 80s just for one song here. One of my favorite bands. Maybe. It's thinking.

Kaleo here on KDNK. All the Pretty Girls from his album AB. Before that, we heard from Hazlitt, Blame the Moon from Goodbye to the Valley Low. Camp played Let Things Go. And we started out that set with UB40, Keep on Moving from Labor of Love. It is my time to move on out of here, but have a couple more tunes picked out for you before Cody Lee, Super El Nino. You know, we just keep it fluid here at KDNK. One Hot Mama signing out, and two more tracks for you. Beautiful Strangers from Kevin Morby and Alabama Shakes with This Feeling. Thanks for keeping it tuned to KDNK, and I'll be back maybe in 2 weeks, maybe longer. You just never know. Actually, you'll hear my voice next week. Next Friday for sure. Kicking off fall membership drive. 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

All right, Alabama Shakes. Thank you, One Hot Mama, for a really great show bringing us into this afternoon. It's Friday, September 11th, 2026, here on KDNK, Carbondale Community Access Radio, Glenwood Springs, Carbondale, the Roaring Fork Valley, and beyond. 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This show happens Friday, September 25th, with doors open at 7 p.m. and music starting at 8. 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
1: Thank you, Billy Bob, and all of y'all that have already supported KDNK. 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We're going to have a big old block party with Typical Ghost out on 2nd Street here, in front of the station in downtown Carbondale. And then the following day on Saturday, we're going to have a mimosa bring your own brunch party with KDNK DJs, the staff taking over the airwaves for the early afternoon. And it ought to be a fun time to kick off the drive. So let's all be a part of it and support what belongs to you right here, Community Radio. I'm Cody Lee, happy to be here with The Deep, and Chris Hassig is out in the wilderness hiking, good on him, and hopefully he's getting a little bit of a reset and connecting with Mother Earth, and he'll come back strong for the membership drive. So we do miss him, though. We just heard from Angela Autumn with Mountain Stream from the new album Believer. I believe just dropped the full album today. Kat Clyde from her most recent album called Mud, Blood, Bone brought us My Love. Christina Vane coming in hot from an album last year. And Nick Shoulders, also an album late last year that I don't even think we have in the library yet, but always love everything that Nick Shoulders does. That one was Western Meta Sin, as in M-E-T-A and then S-I-N. Let's play some more brand new music from Riley Downing. He's one of the Deslons. Check it out. His new album is called Landfill Poetry, and we'll hear the title track.

Jake Blount and Friends. That's a brand new album. I think it's not officially out yet, called Single Footing Horse. Working on a building, of course. Nick Shoulders brought us Do Hurry from his most recent album, Refugio Blues, and Riley Downing with Landfill Poetry. That's the title track from the brand new album. And it's KDNK, Community Access Radio. 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Let's keep going here. More new music. Here's a new single from Charlie Parr called What's So Funny About Universal Healthcare?

I took a look at that WebMD and says, I'd get your affairs in order if it were me. Not what I wanted to hear. Won't pew for my fear. Old John says he'll fix me up good. Started mixing stuff in with my food. I'm in the bathroom again.

but you're in my house now. So let's get one thing clear. There ain't no big bad wolf hiding up in here. Who's checking your facts? 'Cause it don't feel right.

0: Who was Harry Smith? A polymath hustler and creator of the legendary Anthology of American Folk Music, a 50s LP collection of Southern music, beloved by rockers from Jerry Garcia to Beck, shaping the folk scene from Dave Van Ronk to Amethyst Kia. 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
1: American Roots airs tomorrow morning on KDNK from 8 to 10 a.m. And join KDNK this Sunday, September 13th, for our final live broadcast of concert broadcast of 2026, featuring performances from Tommy the Animal, Aggie Flores, starting at 5 p.m. at Sopris Park. Come by in person if you can, or tune into the broadcast if you can't make it to the park. Thanks to the town of Carbondale and Western Mosaic for the great Sunday shows all summer. And we'll be talking about that this afternoon on Express Yourself. We just heard a relatively new one from Jesse Wells, just playing an acoustic guitar under the power lines, with a camera on him, doing the Nerd Reich. And Grace Potter just dropped a new one called Trespasser. We heard the title cut from that one. Quite a juicy, provocative song there. Mulebone, new music with Bad News Blues. Their new album is called Cure for the Miseries. And Charlie Parr brought us a new single called What's So Funny About Universal Healthcare. Thanks for keeping it tuned right here to the one and only KDNK Carbondale. Here's a brand new one just dropped today from Pokey Lafarge. Let's check it out.

have nowhere to stay. While some wear satin and silk, we got folks living in mansions. Others can't buy a carton of milk. We got people singing dirges while they're living off the dregs. Our folks are going hungry.

It's 12:58, just coming up on the top of the hour here at KDNK, Carbondale Community Access Radio, Glenwood Springs, Carbondale, the Roaring Fork Valley, and beyond. 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

We just heard another one from Mule Bones' new album called Cure for the Miseries. They're a duo based out of New York City. We were taking my time. I love the flute in that group, slide guitar and flute. Very, very soulful, street busking kind of sound too. Jad Tariq is before that one with a brand new album called Precious Company. We heard Inflation's High Blues and the brand new Pokey Lafarge with The Thing. 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Their sauna summit is now open, featuring 5 saunas and 3 plunge pools for hot and cold wellness experience. Iron Mountain also offers 35 pools, blending natural geothermal hot springs with World Springs' globally inspired waters, allowing visitors to let their senses travel the world with no passport required. 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English in Action will be hosting Tamales y Mas, a family-friendly fiesta on Sunday, September 27th from 12 to 3 p.m. in El Jebel, featuring an international food tasting, tamales, piñatas, and more. 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Let's see. Let's go into a new single from the Olympians featuring Lee Fields on vocals. You'll recognize this one.

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1: 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On Thursday, September 17th at 5:30 p.m., local pianist Amanda Gessler will present a recital of works by Beethoven and Debussy, exploring the piano's ability to tell stories without words. More info at basaltlibrary.org. Today we remember the 3,000 innocent lives lost 25 years ago in the terrorist attacks on the World Trade Center towers and the Pentagon, as well as the tens of thousands of civilian deaths that resulted from the subsequent wars in Iraq and Afghanistan. Even though this is a day of serious reflection and sorrow, we still have plenty of events in all corners of the KDNK listener area for you to check out later in the day. Lift Up distributes food and pantry supplies at the Newcastle River Center from 9 to 1 today, and the Rifle Library from 11 to 2. The Pitkin County Library's Manga Book Club meets today at 4 p.m. Local group Highway 82 play Live Under the Bridge in Glenwood Springs at 4:30. Al Litson, host of Reveal, holds a discussion on multimedia storytelling and investigative journalism. That's at the Hotel Jerome in Aspen at 5:30 p.m. The Jacob Joliffe Band takes the stage at the Ute Theater in Rifle at 7 p.m. The Aspen Rocks Music Competition starts at 7 at the Wheeler Opera House. The Crystal Theater begins screening the new film Rivals of Amzia King. That's at 7 as well. The Basalt Library shows the animated movie Zootopia 2 at the Basalt River Park tonight at 7:30. Also at 7:30, Thunder River Theater begins a 3-week run of Every Brilliant Thing, with performances happening through September 27th. Freight Leadville holds a talent show at 8 p.m. as part of the Continental Divide Trail Days celebration. Belly Up Aspen welcomes Cole Biakoff. Music starts tonight at 8:30. And back in Leadville, Cam Unks takes the stage at Pastime Saloon at 9 p.m. And here's two more things to check out for tomorrow. The Garfield County Public Library's Hiking Club meets tomorrow morning at 8 a.m. at Talbot's Burning Mountain Trail. And Voices bring their artery, tiny mobile stage to the Aspen Historical Society for a storytelling session tomorrow at 4 p.m. You can keep your community in the loop about events and programming ideas by emailing calendar at kdnk.org. And have you downloaded the new KDNK app yet? 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

It's just getting past 1:30 here at KDNK, and we're listening to a little instrumental from Joey Quiñones. That was just Jose Gonzalez from his most recent album, A Perfect Storm. That was the title cut. Forgot how good that was. That's going to end up being one of the best albums of the year, I'm sure. As well as Joey Quiñones, that came out in May, in a soul steady situation. He's the frontman for The Sincere's, who we heard an instrumental from them earlier. We'll probably feature another one in the next 30 minutes if we can fit it. Before Joey Quiñones, we heard Kimmy Bitter with Return My Stolen Heart, Riley Downing with Country Fool. Those were new. Johnny Fritz going back to 2016 with Stone Cold Daddy-O. Mulebone always got something on my mind. Nick Shoulders with Hill Folk. And we started off that last long set with The Olympians featuring Lee Fields on vocals with Don't Let Me Down. Don't let KDNK down this fall membership drive. It starts next Friday. You can go to kdnk.org right now, click on that donate button, and be a part of it all. 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And stay tuned later today at 4 p.m. for Express Yourself. We talk about Casa of the Ninth, presenting their 9th annual superhero run tomorrow. We also hear about Music in the Park in Carbondale on Sunday. Finally, local artist Brad Reed Nelson and Darren Binion, infamous fellows around the Roaring Fork Valley, they're going to talk about bikes, art, Brad, and all things bikes and art, I'm sure. And that's coming up. That event happens on Sunday morning. Let's Express Yourself today at 4. Keep it tuned right here. KDNK.

New music from Jessica Hoop. That was Now the Ash. And stay tuned for Grateful Ed chasing the groove here at the top of the hour. I just wanted to give a disclaimer about the next song I'm going to play. I sprinkled in one old Johnny Fritz song earlier. On a couple of old albums, he went by Johnny Corn Dog. Big shout out to Amber Sparkles. She always conjures up a little bit of Johnny Fritz in some of her sets. With Solid Country Gold and High Lonesome Lowdown or whatever she's calling her show. It's on Thursdays from 2 to 4 every other week now. But Johnny Fritz has a brand new album called Debbie Downer's Karaoke. Like these literally sound like terrible karaoke versions of songs, and he has a lot of really great guest artists. I've played a few Nick Shoulders songs throughout this set, and Johnny Fritz and Nick Shoulders are singing this one called Hot Chicken Condos. And just keep in mind, it's totally a joke about Nashville, and it's totally irreverent, and I love it. So here we go. Let's play it and stay tuned for Grateful Ed.

All right, going back damn near 30 years there with Beck from Odelay, and that was Jackass. Big shout out to the KDNK staff. For some reason, Tracy and Megan and I were all on the Beck thing in the last 24 hours. And yeah, what a great musician, producer, everything. And I'm going to leave you with one more long one from Jimmy Smith, Back at the Chicken Shack, title cut. Don't forget to stay tuned to the one and only Grateful Ed, Chasing the Groove. See y'all next week.

Wow, that was a crime to fade that song out. That was Jimmy Smith on organ, Stanley Turrentine tenor sax, Kenny Burrell guitar, Donald Bailey drums. Wow, what a great, great song there. It is 2 p.m., and this is KDNK, Carbondale Community Access Radio, Glenwood Springs, Carbondale, the Roaring Fork Valley, and beyond. 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Screenings will take place at the Isis Theater in Aspen and the Crystal Theater in Carbondale. More information at aspenfilm.org. 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Hey, everybody. Thanks for tuning in. This is Grateful Ed. The name of the program is Chasing the Groove, where we only play live music played and recorded on today's date, which is, as you know, September 11th. We will have a little remembrance set after this first round of music, because 25 years ago, big day, if you were alive and cognizant of what was going on, it was a life-altering event. Things have not been the same since the attacks in New York City, the down plane in Pennsylvania, and the Pentagon crash there. So I grew up in New Jersey, so I remember the Twin Towers going up in 1973, and watching them fall was just heartbreaking. But before we get to that remembrance set, we're going to begin the show, as we always do, with the finest band in the land, the Grateful Dead. And we have one from 1973, one from 1974. This first one, the second of only six performances ever. And not really Grateful Dead-ish, in my opinion. It's got some horns in the background, but nonetheless, very cool. Take a listen.

Gotta love a standalone scarlet begonias. That one, 52 years ago today, September 11th, 1974, at the Alexandra Palace in London, England, colloquially referred to as the Alley Pally. That song from the Mars Hotel, the Grateful Dead's seventh studio album, came out 10 weeks earlier. Let's see here. This was part of a seven-show European tour, not as well known as the Europe 72 show. Three in England, one in Germany, and three in Paris. Nice version there. About the 20th time they played it. Before that, we had Let Me Sing Your Blues Away.

0: way, the second of only six performances and the only Grateful Dead song with Keith Gottschall on lead vocals. He wrote that thing. Came out on Wake of the Flood, their sixth studio album, 1 month earlier, with Martin Fierro and Joe Ellis on horns. That version, 53 years old, 9/11/73 from the College of William and Mary in Williamsburg, Virginia. As a side note, J-Rad, Joe Russo's Almost Dead, played a killer version of that song in Vail on August 21st. And I would be remiss not to wish our good friend Mickey Hart happy birthday. He is 83 years young, born on 9/11/1943. 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
0: Yes, the membership drive is coming up. I just talked with Tracy. Apparently some good swag is on the way. So stay tuned or donate now. Either way, be an early bird member if that suits you. We're going to do a little remembrance set for the events of 9/11. Took place exactly 25 years ago today. I remember I was reading the newspaper. That was a thing back then. When I got a call from my wife, who was a school teacher, who never calls me in the morning because obviously she's in class, and told me to turn on the TV, and I switched it on and saw, you know, the first tower burning, and canceled the rest of my day and sat there and watched in awe, disgust, terror, all of it. It was a gruesome day. So, in remembrance of that day, we're going to play three songs that were all played on September 11th. The first one, The Day Of. Next one at the 10-year memorial, and then at the 20-year memorial. So this is Sting from Tuscany, Italy. By the time he came out to play this little private performance, he was aware of the events that had taken place in New York earlier that day. So this is what he had to say, and this is what he had to play.
2: Thank you, everybody. I'd just like to say a few words before we start. This was to be a very joyous occasion tonight. Because of the horrific events of today, it simply can't be a joyous occasion. And it's difficult for all of us. I'm angry, I'm confused, I'm frightened, and I don't really want to give this meaningless act of violence any credence. It's totally and utterly pointless. We'll sing this song for those people who've lost their lives. Thank you.

That was our 9/11 remembrance set, so we'll do it in reverse order. That last one, Bruce Springsteen, 5 years ago today, 9/11, 21, 25 years since the attack. No, 20 years, excuse me. With I'll See You in My Dreams, that was played at World Trade Center Plaza, the memorial site in New York. That song came out on his 20th studio album, Letter to You, which hit the record stores less than a year earlier. Before that, 15 years ago today, 10 years from 9/11/01, Paul Simon, same venue, same location. We heard Sound of Silence, great version there, off of Wednesday Morning, 3 a.m., the debut studio album for Simon and Garfunkel came out in October of 1964. And we started it off with Sting, 25 years ago today, the day of September 11th, 2001, Villa Il Palagio in Tuscany, Italy. He played Fragile from his second solo studio album, Nothing Like the Sun, which came out in October of 87. That was a small concert at his villa. Was pre-planned, and obviously the tone and set list was changed for the events of the day. This is listener-supported, volunteer-powered, gluten-free community radio, KDNK. Time for the Lost and Found Pet Report, and I'm happy to report that we have no lost or found pets, so that's great news. As always, the Lost Pet Report is underwritten by RJ Paddywax, Pet Outfitter, providing food and supplies for all domestic pets and fish at their location in El Jebel. Open 7 days a week, Monday through Friday from 9 a.m. to 6:30 p.m. and weekends 10 a.m. to 5 p.m. More information at 970-963-1700. We're going to shift gears and play some older stuff. Here is, I think this is the fourth of six performances by this band on this particular show.

0: I was three, all 45 years or older. So in reverse order, that last one, Dire Straits, 47 years ago today, 9/11/79 at the Palladium, now known as the Beacon Theater in the Big Apple. That was Single-Handed Sailor off of Communique, their second studio album, which hit just 3 months earlier. Kind of a lesser-known song, but still rips, in my opinion. Before that, okay, so the quality on that wasn't top-notch, but Allman Brothers, 55 years ago today, 9/11/71, Little John Coliseum on the campus of Clemson University in Clemson, South Carolina. That was Blue Sky. That was the second of only four known live performances of that song with Duane Allman, who would pass away 6 weeks later. That song came out on Eat a Peach, the Allman Brothers' third studio and second live album, came out in February of 72. And to dispel the rumor, Duane Allman wasn't hit by or hit a peach truck. And so a lot of people thought Eat a Peach was in reference to that fatal accident, but not true. You can take that to the bank. And we started it off with the Rolling Stones 60 years ago today. Wow. 9/11/66, the Ed Sullivan Show, CBS TV Studio 50 in the back in the Big Apple. We heard Lady Jane, a song on off their fourth studio album, Aftermath, which hit 5 months earlier. And like I said, that was the fourth of six appearances by the Rolling Stones on the Ed Sullivan Show. We have a really, really, really big show. This is KDNK, Kilo Delta November Kilo, community access to the airwaves.
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0: Nothing like a good old-fashioned block party. I'll be there for sure. Typical Ghost, rockin' local band next Friday. I think the festivities begin at 6 p.m. I got time for one more before we hit the top of the hour. This is pretty cool. John Mellencamp from 1993.

Yeah, there's some straight up rock and roll. John Mellencamp, 33 years ago today, 9/11/93, Gallery 37 in Chicago, Illinois. That was What If I Came Knocking, a song off of Human Wheels, his 12th studio album, which hit just 4 days earlier. And at that show, they played that entire album top to bottom there at Gallery 37 in the Windy City. The time is 3:01. 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This event will feature three expert panelists and happen at Takah on Thursday, October 1st at 8 a.m., with speakers, resources, and breakfast, and proceeds going to scholarships for treatment. More info and registration at awayout.org. 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The application deadline is September 21st. Well, hey, everybody. Thanks for tuning in. Hope your Friday afternoon is going well. A little cloudy out here at the headquarters of KDNK, where we broadcast worldwide thanks to the worldwide interweb. This is Grateful Ed. The name of the program is Chasing the Groove, celebrating all things 9/11. As always, we try and do a couple Jerry Band tunes, celebrate his side projects at the top of the second hour. A couple of good ones on tap here. This is a off the official release called Don't Let Go, the bonus track. And shout out to Mrs. Grateful Ed. This is one of her favorite Jerry Band tunes.

0: two from the Jerry Garcia Band. That last one, Stop That Train, 9/11/89, making it, let's see, that's 37 years ago at the Centrum in Worcester, Massachusetts. That's a song written by Peter Tosh, released as a single in 1970 with Bob Marley and Bunny Wailer on harmonies, but really caught traction when Bob Marley and the Wailers released it on their fifth studio album, Catch a Fire, in April of 73. On that version, Clarence Clemons laying down some nasty sax grooves. And we started it off with Mighty High 50 years ago today, 9/11/76, the Keystone in Berkeley, California. That's a song written by David Crawford, first recorded and released by gospel group Mighty Clouds of Joy on their fifth studio album in July of 1975. Played only 25 times by the Jerry Garcia Band, all in 1976. Cool, cool song there, Mighty High. This is KD&K Bumpin' Beats since 1983. Join KD&K this Sunday, September 13th, for our final live concert broadcast of 2026, featuring performances from Tommy the Animal and Aggie Flores, starting at 5 p.m. at Sopris Park. Come by in person if you can, or tune into the broadcast if you can't make it to the park. Thanks to the town of Carbondale and Western Mosaic for the great Sunday shows all summer. Now it's time to see what's happening in the Roaring Fork Valley this beautiful September weekend.
1: 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On Thursday, September 17th at 5:30 p.m., local pianist Amanda Gessler will present a recital of works by Beethoven and Debussy, exploring the piano's ability to tell stories without words. More info at basaltlibrary.org. Today we remember the 3,000 innocent lives lost 25 years ago in the terrorist attacks on the World Trade Center towers and the Pentagon, as well as the tens of thousands of civilian deaths that resulted.

0: resulted from the subsequent wars in Iraq and Afghanistan. Even though this is a day of serious reflection and sorrow, we still have plenty of events in all corners of the KDNK listener area for you to check out later in the day. Lift Up distributes food and pantry supplies at the Newcastle River Center from 9 to 1 today, and the Rifle Library from 11 to 2. The Pitkin County Library's Manga Book Club meets today at 4 p.m. Local group Highway 82 play live under the bridge in Glenwood Springs at 4:30. Al Litson, host of Reveal, holds a discussion on multimedia storytelling and investigative journalism. That's at the Hotel Jerome in Aspen at 5:30 p.m. The Jacob Joliffe Band takes the stage at the Ute Theater in Rifle at 7 p.m. The Aspen Rocks Music Competition starts at 7 at the Wheeler Opera House. The Crystal Theater begins screening the new film Rivals of Amzia King. That's at 7 as well. The Basalt Library shows the animated movie Zootopia 2 at the Basalt River Park tonight at 7:30. Also at 7:30, Thunder River Theater begins a three-week run of Every Brilliant Thing, with performances happening through September 27th. Freight Leadville holds a talent show at 8 p.m. as part of the Continental Divide Trail Days celebration. Belly Up Aspen welcomes Cole Biakoff. Music starts tonight at 8:30. And back in Leadville, Cam Unks takes the stage at Pastime Saloon at 9 p.m. And here's two more things to check out for tomorrow. The Garfield County Public Library's Hiking Club meets tomorrow morning at 8 a.m. at Talbot's Burning Mountain Trail. And Voices bring their artery, tiny mobile stage to the Aspen Historical Society for a storytelling session tomorrow at 4 p.m. You can keep your community in the loop about events and programming ideas by emailing calendar at kdnk.org. And have you downloaded the new KDNK app yet? 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Keep your wallet and your bank account happy. Have yourself a frugal Friday and a wonder-filled weekend.
1: Well, there's always a ton of stuff happening, and Michael Emmer there letting you know when and where. We're going to roll into the 80s for the next chunk of music. So this is some good stuff. Don't touch that dial. First up, the incomparable Linda Ronstadt.

0: Thank you.
1: That was four from the 80s. Let's recap them in reverse order. That last one, Squeeze, from 38 years ago today, 9/11/88, Hillsborough Park in Sheffield, England. That was Is That Love, a song off of their fourth studio album, East Side Story. That was an event called Sport Aid 1988, a concert to raise awareness and funds for African famine relief. Before that, from 1984, making it 42 years ago today, The Cars from the Summit in Houston, Texas, with Drive, a song off their fifth studio album, Heartbeat City, came out 6 months earlier, their highest charting single ever. And on vocals, Benjamin Orr, whose real name is Benjamin Orszewski, born to Polish immigrant parents, unfortunately passed away in October at 2000 at the age of 53. Before that, we had the Doobie Brothers from 44 years ago today, 9/11/82, Greek Theater in Berkeley, California. We heard China Grove, a song off their third studio album, The Captain and Me, came out in March of 73. This was the final concert of their farewell tour and a reunion with Tom Johnston, who played with the band, was an original founder, and replaced by Michael McDonald in 1975. Pretty class act, bringing him back for the last show of the tour. China Grove, written about a fictional town in Texas, but apparently Tom Johnston was told that there is a real town in Texas called China Grove. Go figure. And we started off with Linda Ronstadt, 45 years ago today, 9/11/81, Yokohama Stadium in Yokohama, Japan. Party Girl is what we heard. That's a cover of a song by Elvis Costello off his Armed Forces third studio album, came out in January of 79. This is KDNK, going way beyond since 1983. 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Well, thanks for tuning in. We're chasing the groove. Everything's live and on date. Hopefully, we have apprehended that groove on occasion. We're going to do two from the 90s. This is just a great version of this song. Iconic song if you were around in the mid to late 70s. One of my favorite Billy Joel songs.

Billy Joel, Scenes from an Italian Restaurant. 29 years ago today, 9/11/97 at the Sony Studios in the Big Apple. It was a VH1 special broadcast on TV back then. That song off his fifth studio album, The Stranger, came out in September of 77. Just, in my opinion, a greatly written song. Great dynamics with the music, sax solo, piano solo. It's got it all, let me tell you. Scenes from an Italian Restaurant. This is KDNK, cultivating community for 43 years. Tune in at 4 for Express Yourself. We talk about Casa of the Ninth, presenting their 9th annual superhero run tomorrow. We also hear about Music in the Park in Carbondale on Sunday. Finally, local artist Brad Reed Nelson and Darren Binion talk about Bikes Art Brad on Sunday. Interested in becoming a KDNK DJ? Email Cody, C-O-D-Y, at KDNK.org. DJ orientation is the third Thursday of the month, beginning at 5:45 p.m. here at the studio, located at 76 South 2nd Street in Carbondale. So if you had any thoughts of ever being on the air, email Cody, take the training, and you never know what will happen from there. Okay, I promised you two from the 90s. Here's the second one. It's another monster song.

Oh, yeah. Oh, yeah. Pearl Jam with Black from 28 years ago today, 9/11/98, Madison Square Garden in the Big Apple, song off their debut studio album, 10, which turned 35 just 4.5 months ago. Well, I got one more for you. Soul Asylum from 16 years ago today with their big hit Runaway Train, and I'm going to take my next shift off, so I'll be back October 9th. In the meantime, be kind, stay safe. I'll see you around the playground.

0: Happy, happy Friday, everyone. It's September 11th, 2026, and it's time for Katie and Kay's version of Express Yourself. The Katie and Kay staff is here, Cody Lee and the one and only Tracy Strode, son of Gumbo.
1: Hi. Good afternoon, y'all.
0: We're kind of waiting for some of our guests, and in the meantime, we're going to play one from Aggie Flores, who is playing the Carbondale concert series in Sopris Park on Sunday. And Katie and Kay will be broadcasting, and in a little while, we'll be talking to the one and only Reverend Kat Hardy, who's been putting on those shows throughout the summer. All that and more
1: here on Express Yourself on KDNK.
0: So what do you think, Tracy? Should we throw on one of those Aggie Flores songs?
1: Yeah, we were lucky enough to broadcast Aggie earlier this year from the Basalt Summer Concerts. And so here is one of her songs. I believe this was just a studio version was just released a couple months ago on her new album. And this track is called Mi Centro.

0: And that's Aggie Flores with Mi Centro. That's the name of her album that she just put out this summer, and that was recorded live at the Basalt Concert Series this summer, broadcast live on KDNK. And she will be at the park, at Sopris Park in downtown Carbondale this coming Sunday. We're going to check in with the times and all of that with the one and only Kat Hardy.
1: What's up? You bet. I've got all the info for the concert on Sunday, so happy to share that.
0: So how are you doing today?
1: I'm okay. It was our late great buddy Casey Piscura's birthday yesterday, so I've been deep in my feelings, but music and community and food were the things that he loved and the things that I love, and I've been surrounded by that during this time. And it feels really special to be in this community and continuing to hold space for music and food and community and connection. So I really hope that everyone comes out and shows up on Sunday for our final Music in the Park. This is our fourth and final this summer. And I really just want to say thank you to the community, because there's been a huge turnout this year. From last year, it was kind of dismal, and so I've been really happy to see the turnaround with the community gathering in this way again and enjoying the park and each other and music and food. So yeah, come out Sunday. It starts at 5. That's Aggie Flores and her band will be opening. And actually, we're going to be surprised. That band that you just heard was a different collection of people, and on this Sunday, she will have locals Ben Ailey and Miles Phillips, and then a drummer with her. So
0: those guys grew up in the valley.
1: Yeah, So it's really exciting. I am not sure. I know they've been practicing and getting ready, so I'm not sure what they're going to bring. So I think it's going to be super fun, and what a fun way to close out. And then after they play, Tommy the Animal is our headliner, and they start at 6:30. So that's what we can expect, 5 to 8 in the park. It's picnic style. We don't have vendors. It's really low key. So bring your own picnic, bring your own drinks, no glass, no dogs, no outside alcohol.
0: And, yeah, be discreet, right? About
1: no outside alcohol is the rules. but just to let everybody know, like, you know, this is the first year that I've been helping Steve and Ralph and Marty of Steve Guitars, who've been holding Music in the Park. This is my first year helping them out. And so, like with anything that is transitioning and sort of like changing turnover of power, you know, handing off of these things in our community that are beautiful and need to be held, we're kind of, you know, this year we didn't make a ton of changes or, you know, like from the original model that they've been holding, just kind of elevated it in the ways that felt aligned and that they agreed with. And then next year we do have some ideas about how to elevate the experience for our community. Including like a licensed beer garden where people can buy drinks and food and things like that. So that's all, you know, to be determined, to be discussed. But just so the community knows, we want to keep our Carbondale identity. We don't want it to be overproduced, overdone, but we also want it to be, you know, like a really held experience.
0: Thank
1: too.
0: You.
1: So,
0: thank you for that.
1: So balancing that is a goal for next summer.
0: And I imagine that this starts at 5?
1: Yes.
0: I imagine that the sun is just starting to set beyond those big cottonwood trees on the big ditch there on the west side of Sopris Park in Carbondale. And it is a really good vibe. It's a really big park with lush grass for you to lounge in, and you can set up your pallets and your umbrellas and chairs.
1: Picnic
0: and
1: blankets.
0: And like you said.
1: Don't bring pallets to the park. Just your tasting palette with your picnic.
0: Southern people say pallets as a blanket.
1: Oh, really?
0: I'm
1: from Kentucky. I've never heard that.
0: Oh, okay.
1: But it's okay. I'll allow it.
0: All right. Well, anyway, and like you said, bring your own
1: supplies.
0: Picnic
1: bring a picnic, or get takeout from a local restaurant. There's tons of, you know, restaurants on Main Street that would love to feed you if you don't feel like cooking. And bring what you need to feel comfortable and enjoy yourself and enjoy conversation. And that's what I love about, you know, the summer concert. What I've noticed this year is, you know, there's tons of families and kiddos running around, and there's the park there. So people can kind of choose their own adventure, you know, and some people kind of sit further away from the music who really want to connect and talk and, you know, have the music be in the background. And then there's people who are up front dancing and fully into it. And so it's really just like an open space to exist the way that you want to and be in community, you know, with food, with conversation, with music. And that's what I love about it is just how open it is and how everybody can show up in whatever expression they want to. And it's all so welcome, yeah, as long as you don't bring in glass, dogs, or outside alcohol.
0: totally free to the public. Yeah.
1: Totally.
0: And this is the last one, folks. And what a beautiful time of year to get out for an outside concert in downtown Carbondale. And Aggie Flores and Tommy the Animal are local favorites. Mm-hmm. You know, they're both from the Valley, and you've probably seen them out.
1: And they hustle, you know, they're hustlers too. You know, they have several jobs,
0: yeah,
1: and they really love the music and they're recording. And so that was one of the things with fundraising to support the summer concert series this year. I didn't want like a local rate. You know, I wanted to pay our local musicians well and make it worth their while and sort of try to hit that industry standard of a professional gig. So that was a goal. And luckily, thank you to our donors for the Music in the Park this year that made that possible.

0: and then some private donors. And
1: that's Steve of Steve's Guitars.
0: Yes. Yes.
1: Marty Silverstein.
0: Yes. Yes. So, yeah, they'd been holding it for a long time and, you know, they're getting older and there's only so much energy, you know, that you can exert. And so they were ready for some new energy and I was willing to step in. So it's been really nice to meet with them and get their input and get their blessing on things. And I have a group text with all those guys, which is just great.
1: So 2026 is your first year stepping into this, Kat.
0: Mm-hmm. Yeah. Yeah. As of like December last year was when we had our first conversation about it.
1: And was the first concert in June?
0: Yes. That's when we had Banshee Tree, on the summer solstice. That was the opener. The summer, and people just showed up. I didn't know how it would go. You know, we made a poster this year and put it out, and yeah, we had Banshee Tree and also Starfish Enterprise locals, Pam and Dan, and then their funk band opened, and it was great. And Banshee Tree just rocked. I did get a sound complaint from someone.
1: Well,
0: for
1: I was
0: that
1: just
0: one,
1: about to ask, like, what were the vibes of the whole summer of like what?
0: I feel like we covered the goal. I was kind of late in the game with trying to book bands because what I'm realizing now, like I am already starting right now booking bands for next year. And that sort of is now the industry standard is that you plan ahead and you really are like planning for next summer at the end of this summer. And so since I wasn't really booking bands until January, February last year, there were a lot of bands I reached out to that weren't available. They were already booked up and none of the dates work. So I really just, you know, did my best to see what lined up and what worked. And I was trying to still cover different, you know, styles of music. And I think that because the goal is to cater to different parts of our community, because not everybody loves, you know, a funk jam, you know, scene. And then we had a reggae, you know, more focused and DJ, like local Dank Cilantro, Brett Haynes played a really fun, funky DJ set of music. And so that crowd was different. And then the most recent one, it was like Mitt Spicy. And, you know, those were guys that Ralph knew and Marty and Steve, and those were like their people that they booked. I sort of booked the other ones and that one was theirs that they felt committed to and connected to. And so it was really a collaborative effort. And then this final one are these lovely local people and, you know, a different kind of genre. So that's going to be my goal, is to try to get a variety. And for next summer, since we have, fundraising really hard to be able to bring maybe bigger bands and elevate the music in the park, where we have a local opener and then a bigger headliner, is the goal for next year. So I'm already on top of it with that. And big shout out and thank you to Amy Kimberly for her guidance and wisdom and mentorship with helping me get connected with booking agents and bands and things like that. Because, yeah, I've been, you know, stewarding festivals for coming up on 5 years in Carbondale, but I've really only sourced sort of local talent. And so that's sort of the way that I'd love to level up the experience for our community. And to draw more, healthy tourism to help our Main Street is to get some of these bigger acts. So yes. I'm going to try, you know, and people can tell me no.
1: You're doing a great job, Kat. And just to, I want to remind all of the listeners that we're talking to Kat Hardy now, who has been booking the music for the summer concert series here in Carbondale at Soperus Park throughout the summer. And you're also very much involved in Dandelion Day Potato Day, which is coming up very soon.
0: October 3rd. Mark your calendars.
1: I really have to be on my toes because it's like the biggest music library event for KDNK all year, where we have the huge record sale. Mm-hmm. And I just want to get a little sneak peek about that.
0: Yeah, totally. So again, come out Sunday the 13th for our final summer concert from 5 to 8 p.m. in Soperus Park. And then go ahead and mark your calendars for Saturday, October 3rd. That is the official. We'll have some activations for First Friday the night before. And then there's the Gymkhana on Sunday at the Rodeo. But the big festival is Saturday. It kicks off with a pancake breakfast from the Rotary Club. There's the parade down Main Street with all the floats and the animals and the tractors. And there's awards for that. So if you want to put in a float, we're still taking applications. And then we'll make our way to Soperus Park, where we'll have a fully locally sourced meal from our local farmers. Even the condiments, like we've been picking

0: pickling stuff. We have a local chef that's like handling everything. Thank you to Sprazzo for letting us use their kitchen as our commissary. Thank you to Cade Gianetti and the Gianetti family, Mark Gianetti for providing the potatoes, the Nislanics for the beef, and all the local farmers for the veg and sides. But Cade has really done a beautiful job for fundraising and coordinating the food. And if people don't know, as of last year, we turned Potato Days into a fundraiser. So the meal tickets that we have, this year we changed it to make it more accessible. There's a large plate for 20, and then there's a small plate for 10 to help with accessibility, or if you're a vegetarian and don't want the meat and want a smaller plate, whatever. We have a pay it forward system where people can go online and you can buy meals, and all the pay it forward meals that we get will go to farmers, local first responders, people with food insecurity, because we really want to make sure everyone gets fed and that money doesn't keep anybody from enjoying this locally sourced harvest meal. So yeah, we've totally kind of flipped it back to a locally sourced meal. We've turned it into a fundraiser. So any drink that's bought at the bar, any meal ticket that's bought, any sponsorship, whether it be $10 or $500, it all 100% of it gets donated. And this last year it was Seed Piece that got the $25,000, and our goal is $25,000 again this year. And this year it's going to Slow Money, which is a new 0% loan program from the Slow Move food movement out of Paonia. And so we've decided that we want to support that mission because they're giving quarterly 0% loans to local farmers and food system, the local, because really Potato Days as a fundraiser, it's all about supporting that local food system. So that's the quick and dirty about what it's about. So please, we have a cheddar. There's posters hanging around town with a QR code that will lead you to that. You can find information through our Facebook event page. You can find information on carbondale.com. So if you don't want to come and eat, donate, buy a pay it forward meal, feed somebody in the community, you know, join the revolution, because local food system is like everything. And this is a really beautiful way that our community can gather together to make that happen and to have a consistent effort to invest in our local food system. So I feel so honored to be part of the team and work with so many people. Like, so many people make Potato Days happen. I can't even list everybody. But yeah, it's just an honor. And I'm so grateful for Katie and Kay and all their support with all the events. And I just feel, yeah, lucky to be in this community and doing the work that we're doing through Partying with a Purpose.
1: Well, thank you so much for your efforts, Kat Hardy. For the live concert coming up on Sunday with Aggie Flores and Tommy the Animal. And then Potato Day is October 3rd.
0: Saturday.
1: And don't forget, it's the big KDNK record sale as well. And we're going to go out with one from Tommy the Animal that we recorded on the KDNK broadcast live at the Basalt Concert Series just this last summer. And thanks so much again, Kat.
0: Yeah, thanks for having me on, and see everybody on Sunday.
1: All right, and stay tuned for Casa of the Ninth Peeps getting up in here.

0: All right. That is Tommy the Animal doing David Bowie's Moon Age Daydream, recorded live, again, from the Basalt Summer Concert Series, which KDNK broadcast all summer. Thanks to Cody and Reverend Hardy for that last interview. We are moving on to the next segment of the show. I am Tracy, and I am also joined by another Tracy, Tracy Gurley Tomaszewski, the executive director of Casa of the Ninth. How are you doing today, Tracy?
1: You nailed it. I'm great. How are you?
0: I'm good. We are just here to talk about a little bit about your superhero run that is going to be tomorrow morning at Two Rivers Park. Why don't you tell us a little bit more about that?
1: Yes, sir. So this is our ninth annual superhero run. We started off at Crown Mountain Park, and in the last 3 years, we've been down at Two Rivers Park in Glenwood Springs. But the morning features a 5K run, walk, and then a 1 mile kids fun run. And we will have Aspen mini donuts there. There will be face painting and just lots of family fun.
0: And it is called the Superhero Run because...
1: because we are court-appointed special advocates, and we work directly with children who have been abused or neglected and have dependency and neglect cases in the court system.
0: Yes, that is CASA, which is also Spanish for home. conveniently enough, court-appointed special advocates of the Ninth, and that is the Ninth Judicial District of Colorado, which is Garfield County, Pitkin County, and Rio Blanco counties, correct?
1: That's correct.
0: All right. And so there is a it isn't just a regular 5K, it's a costume contest too, isn't it?
1: Yes, sir. Yes, it is. And that's probably my favorite aspect of this particular event.
0: Are you willing to give away what your costume is going to be, or is it going to be a surprise?
1: No, I can talk about it. Okay. It's okay. I'm going to be Gwen from the Spider-Verse.
0: Oh,
1: so
0: cool.
1: She's the girl Spider-Man, Spider-Woman.
0: I'm sure there are lots of capes in attendance there. Do you have, has there been somebody that really sticks out in your mind with having the best costume over the last 9 years? You said you've only been with CASA for 6 years.
1: Correct.
0: But yeah, this is the ninth CASA of the Ninth superhero run.
1: Yeah.
0: What's the best costume somebody's ever shown up in?
1: I have definitely seen some really awesome family costumes, like the Incredibles or the Avengers have come out before. But honestly, to be very transparent, my favorite costumes are always the pets that turn out. And they don't have to do much, just, you know, a little cape and maybe some goggles, and it's just makes my day every single time.
0: It's always nice to have a dog in costume there. And so has anybody ever come through with such an ornate costume that they haven't been able to do the run, or are people usually pretty conscious about that sort of thing?
1: You know, they are pretty conscious, but I will say the one thing that always surprises people is when registration opens at 8:30, it's still kind of chilly. And by the time we start the run at 9:30, the 5K race, it can be pretty warm. And so folks get a little hot if they are in a really bulky costume. So I've seen a couple Supermen struggle their way through.
0: Ironic.
1: Yes.
0: All right. Well, we're talking with Tracy, the executive director of CASA of the Ninth, and the Superhero Run, ninth annual, is tomorrow morning. Any information about registration you can find at casaoftheninth.org. So that's CASA of the Ninth with the word ninth spelled out, .org. And we've got, let's see, registration starts at 8:30 tomorrow at Two Rivers Park, and then the 5K run is at 9:30. And then at 10:30, when that's wrapped up, they'll have the superhero costume contest and the awards for the actual winners of the race. And then there's a 1 mile fun run for the kids. Is that right too?
1: That's correct. Yes.
0: And where does that 5K go? What's the path there and back?
1: So we stay right on the path that goes next to the river. So right next to the Roaring Fork River. And we go up behind the new ARC building, so over by Wendy's. Starbucks is over there, and then the ARC building with Harbor Freight is in there as well. So that's where the 5K will turn around, and you come all the way back to the beautiful park right next to the river, though. It's a really lovely, lovely little run. I actually walked it today to chalk everything and get ready for tomorrow.
0: All right. Well, yeah, if you're looking for a good way to get some exercise and also benefit a great organization, the Superhero Run starts tomorrow morning at Two Rivers Park. Why don't you tell us a little bit more just about CASA of the Ninth in general, Tracy?
1: Sure. So as I said, we're court-appointed special advocates. We are the only organization that plays the role that we do within our judicial district. So we recruit and train volunteers from our community to become advocates and the voice of children in the court system. Oftentimes, our kids don't have a voice in DNN proceedings, and this allows them to have one person who's there just to represent their interests.
0: Okay, and those are volunteers. So you guys are always looking for volunteers to help these kids out. It's a pretty heavy subject when kids are not being treated how they deserve by their parents and they don't have anybody to advocate for them. So it's got to be a tough thing. But what kind of training do you provide for volunteers?
1: Sure. So we have ongoing training, but the initial training includes a 30-hour training that we conduct. It also includes background checks and lots of interviews. It's really important that we know our volunteers really well so that we can make sure that they are paired on cases that make the most sense for them and aren't triggering for their own trauma. And I think that the really important part about having community volunteers step into this role that I like to highlight, and I think that the judicial system finds is the most valuable, is the fact that our volunteers aren't paid. They show up for those kids because they want to be there. And because they're not being paid, no money is changing hands, these children's interests and their needs are really fully, transparently handed to the court versus having someone else step in who is making money to be on the case.
0: Yeah, this just seems like such an important thing for kids that don't have anybody in their corner. I was just on your website earlier today, and some of the keynotes I came across there were CASA of the Ninth can help promote early intervention to stop the cycle of generational abuse, as well as interrupting possible delinquent and criminal behaviors, because this when kids don't have anybody to represent them, anybody to be their spokesperson, because some of these kids I'm sure are hardly old enough to talk. Are there kids just from babies to 17? It's all range. Okay.
1: Yes.
0: Okay.
1: And actually the babies sometimes are the most important because they don't have a voice yet. So our volunteers come in and really act as their representative.
0: Well, can I ask if you have a inspiring, memorable story, either from a volunteer's perspective or from a kid's perspective, about a success in the court system and breaking the cycle of generational abuse and criminal behavior?
1: Sure. Well, we have a situation at CASA of the Ninth right now where I'm actually on a case, which is really, really rare to have a staff person serve on a case. But we know this case has already had two other CASAs, and it just seemed like, for consistency, me being on the case made the most sense. And I asked my CASA child the other day, I asked her, where would you be? What would you be doing if you didn't have a CASA? Like, genuinely, what do you think you'd be doing? And she kind of laughed. She has a very salty sense of humor and says, oh, well, I would be in juvie. So the cost to our communities to have someone who's stepping up and stepping into that role for those kids really keeps them out of trouble, but also prevents our community from having to pay for these juvenile delinquency cases as well. And my favorite story that I like to tell actually happened here in Carbondale. One of our volunteers was working with a young man, and he had had a really hard day at school, but he knew he was going to be visiting with us CASA after school. So he had been to the principal's office, and he was sitting outside waiting, and his CASA arrived to pick him up, and he was sitting next to another child, and he didn't know the CASA could hear him, and the other child said, "Is that your mom?" And he said, "No, that's my friend. That's my best friend." And so that's the relationship that we build with these kids, is just a trusting, honest relationship that they know that they can tell us what they need.
0: Yeah, it's a relationship every kid should have with their parents, but unfortunately there's way too many out there that do not. I know there's CASAs all across the country. Is there one in every judicial district in Colorado?
1: Unfortunately, no. There are 23 judicial districts, and I believe right now we are in 21 of them.
0: Okay.
1: So, slowly but surely, we're trying to reach all the judicial districts, but the more rural on the Eastern Plains districts have been really challenging.
0: And so then, aside from the direct donors and supporters, where do you have local government funding, national funding? How does that work?
1: So we are funded through VOCA, Victims of Crime Funding, nationally. And then we also receive local VAIL funding, Colorado State Legislative funding also, and then local governments and local foundations and funders also are a huge part of how we keep the cogs moving and the wheels moving. But I will say this run is our biggest fundraiser. And so even if you can't come out, we'd love to send you a t-shirt. Go ahead and register. We would just really love your support and to know you're out there and supporting our work.
0: All right. Well, Tracy Gurley Tomaszewski, thank you so much. Once again, she is the executive director of CASA of the Ninth. They are holding their 9th annual superhero run tomorrow at Two Rivers Park. Registration and everything kicks off at 8:30 a.m. tomorrow, and you can still register at casaoftheninth.org. Thank you for joining us today, Tracy.
1: Thank you, Tracy.
0: All right. And we've got Brad Reed Nelson and I believe Darren Binion in the lobby waiting to talk about bike stuff. So I'm going to lead into that with my favorite song about bikes. And we will be back in just a few minutes. Thanks for tuning in to Express Yourself on KDNK.

0: Bike Rider from Mungo's Hi-Fi. And we're back. We're back with very, very special guests, Brad Reed Nelson and Darren Binion, and Tracy Strode is back in the house, and I'm back in the house, and I think Sam Harvey's calling in right now, and I'm going to try to deal with that, and let's see if that works. Are you with us too, Sam?
1: This is Sam. I'm here.
2: Woohoo! Yeah, Sam.
3: That's technology for you.
0: Now we're all here together.
1: I love it when it works.
2: It worked. Good job, Cody.
0: So what's going on? Let's talk about bikes, art, Brad.
3: We are having an event on Sunday starting at 9 a.m. in Aloha Cyclery. And Darren is helping lead this. And Darren's wearing a proper shirt for today. But Darren and I have been Stomparillas for as long as there have been Stomparillas, which is a bike organization.
0: Tell me how long.
3: What do you think? 2004?
2: Yeah, early 2000s.
3: Yeah. Like, I mean, we can legally drink as a club now. We're past 21 years.
2: Very, very unofficial.
3: Unofficial. But our friend Max put us all together, and we've been in a lifelong love affair ever since. But it's bike, arts, and friendship. That's what basically the Stomparillas are. A little bit of pain cave in that bike portion.
1: Don't forget the boom box and the music.
3: Oh, yeah. Max made us have a boomsicle for those early cruiser rides that we... Yeah, it was great.
0: Is the boomsicle still around?
2: Unofficially, no.
3: No, I don't think so.
0: I think Shane Spiker is kind of like the main...
2: Yeah, he's taken over the realm.
3: And technology has moved forward. Back then, we had a car stereo and a car battery. And
0: I remember when you guys would broadcast KDNK more often as well.
3: That's true. I think the largest amount of cruiser ride people we ever showed up were maybe 700.
0: Wow.
3: And it was Daryl... What's Daryl's last name?
2: Daryl Hannah?
3: No. the male version. Come on.
2: Daryl Fuller.
3: Darren Fuller and I did an official count one night. Daryl Hannah never showed up. We texted her.
2: Yeah, she was supposed to.
4: Maybe this year.
3: So we're going to meet, and we're going to ride up to Aspen to the Sam Harvey, the Harvey Preston Gallery. And
1: yay!
3: Yeah, exactly. And
0: wait, we didn't say when. Sunday morning.
3: We're gonna meet at 9. We're gonna pull out by 9:30, which means 9:42.
0: At Aloha Mountain Cyclery.
3: At Aloha Mountain Cyclery
0: in the La Fontana Plaza.
3: La Fontana.
2: Right by those, you can get your last second burrito. And
3: yeah.
0: Exactly.
2: Espresso.
3: Yeah, you can eat locally.
0: Seriously, Dos Gringos has the fuel for a bike ride like that.
2: Oh yeah. We'll get you up, Valley.
3: Any other businesses we want to shout out while we're here? and if you want to pre-game, buy your beer at Sober's Liquor the day before, because it won't be open by the time we pull out. So we will ride merrily. I don't know how fast. There could be a hacky sack somewhere in the middle of this ride.
2: For sure.
3: And then we've got to get up to Aspen, where we will have espresso, hot dogs, and beer offered for your leisure.
1: And non-alcoholic options.
3: And coffee's non-alcoholic.
1: Well, it still is for people.
4: If you want it to be.
3: If you're into that kind of thing.
1: It's not just the beer world, people.
3: Yes, there will be libations that are not alcohol-based. Sam's correct.
2: Other things.
3: So we used to do this ride called the Ride for Independence on 4th of July, and we'd meet at Aloha, but we'd ride all the way up to Top Independence Pass, where we would meet friends with coolers and sleds. There used to be the thing called snow that would still be up there on 4th of July.
2: Yep.
3: And grills. And I think we had like 25 people do that. So we're doing this in the history of that kind of ride. And if Darren says Darren's going, then everyone else is like, well, that's what we're doing this weekend.
0: Nice. You've sort of become a leader of all of the bikers around the valley.
2: I love group rides.
0: Right on.
2: The bigger the group, the better.
0: And I see Darren riding his bike everywhere. Anyway, go on, Sam.
1: It would be much more of a prominent thing in the whole, in Carbondale, to do these big group rides.
2: Yeah.
1: So, So, I love bringing it back, you know, or having a reason for people to, like, gather and ride together. So,
2: yeah, for sure.
1: it's all good.
2: The only reason you need is to get outside on any day that ends in Y.
4: Well, and we seem to have so many full moon rides and nude bicycle rides with even more full moons. But
3: floating is optional on this one.
4: Oh, okay, all right, good to know.
3: I think a chamois is a good idea, personally.
4: It's almost Sunday will almost be a new moon ride because it was a new moon last night, I believe. So nice. we're close to the opposite end of the full moon.
2: Lots of stars.
3: So we really hope community shows up for this, and it's about, I don't know, 26 miles to the gallery, and then we're going to hang out, talk about cool stuff, and then we're going to ride back.
1: Well, you're gonna talk about your work.
3: Well, I said cool stuff. I just was vague in my cool stuff definition. I'm going to talk explicitly.
1: And we're going to be specific here. You're going to talk about your work and clue people in as to what's happening.
3: Exactly.
1: And what has happened.
3: See, Sam's my manager. And I appreciate that.
0: Well, Sam, tell us about your gallery and where it's located and exactly what people will can expect.
1: So, thank you. So, my gallery is located in Aspen. Kind of kitty corner from the Aspen post office between Replay Sports and Millennium Pack and Ship, if you know where that is, right off of on Puppy Smith.
0: All right.
1: You go down Mill Street, you take a left onto Puppy Smith, and I'm in this little shopping center across from the post office.
2: Clarkson Market.
1: Yes. Parking lot. So I'm featuring Brad Reed Nelson and his wonderful furniture and wall pieces, of which one left the gallery today in the car of a happy client.
3: So, Sam sold a piece today. Yeah!
1: Yay! So you can 100%. Buy more materials to make more pieces.
3: Exactly. It's a drug. Art is a drug.
1: It's a drug. I love featuring beautiful work that's super interesting and engaging and all the stuff. Yeah, that's what I do.
3: Sam, how long have you been a gallerist in the Roaring Fork Valley?
1: Oh my gosh, I've been there longer than some people have been alive. 20 plus years. And you know, I started it off with my best buddy Allegheny Meadows. So it was Harvey Meadows for about 18 years. And then he decided he was done with it, and he's making his own work. So, we cycle through things, so to speak. Cycle, got it, get it.
3: And Sam shows world-class ceramics. So, years ago, I took a New York artist to see Sam's gallery, and he said, I didn't know I cared about contemporary ceramics. I love contemporary ceramics.
1: So, well, you know, I try to do my best to show good stuff.
3: You show great stuff.
1: I love it. Yeah.
3: Now, the trick is to get Sam to sell you one of his pieces. It's the hardest thing in the world is to collect Sam Harvey work.
1: Actually, I'm in a show at the Art Base that I'm really very happy about, and I think that's up until maybe the 16th or something. And none of the work is for sale, of course, but I love showing it.
2: Hey, check it out.
3: Sam has the finest collection of Sam Harvey art in the world. He really does.
1: Because, you guys, I make it and I love it. And I make it for me. And I keep it for me. And so.
3: It's really nice. You. It's that's a very confident artist. That's not always the case. I like what I make also.
1: But you can't afford to keep.
3: I can't afford to. Yeah,
0: Brad, do you want to tell the listeners about your work?
3: So I make. You know, I started out as a furniture maker. I came to the Roaring Fork Valley because of Anderson Ranch Art Center, and I started out as a furniture maker. Very avant-garde furniture came out of what was called the studio furniture movement, which was bigger in the early 2000s, 90s, 80s, 70s. And then that world kind of went away, and I went more into product design and industrial design furniture. But art is always my background, is sculpture and fine art. And so I finally got to a place in my life where I have a business that runs and I can be the more of the creative person. So now I'm making a lot of non-functional objects, a lot of wall pieces, using a lot of color, using a lot of materials like acrylics that translate light through, using a lot of metal that are powder coated. Still love wood, but it is very furniture that tells a story, and furniture that is has personality. And I'm looking at a lot of the world of disposable objects, and I'm looking at pallets and cinder blocks and traffic cones, and I'm heightening the idea of what those temporal objects are and having people think deeper into, like, packaged goods and our natural resources. Like, pallets, to me, they get used once. We take the wood from that area, wherever the object's coming from. We build a pallet out of it, we put the object you want on top, and then it ships. And then the next thing you know, you drive around this town or any town in America, and you see stacks of pallets. And I think about the stories of those pallets, and they came from South America, or they came from Asia, or they came from wherever. And then I think about the fact that we want the goods, but we don't always want the people to come with the goods. So we wanted, you know, we want the thing from China, but we don't want the Chinese version. And you're like, I think about that whole story, and so that's... that's kind of what my new work's about. And this is probably the most extensive body of work I've put together in 15 years.
1: It's incredibly avant-garde and art-forward and functional at the same time. So it's really captivating on many, many levels. Visceral, sensorial, thought-wise. It's really great work. So, and I'm just happy to give it a platform so people can see it and engage with it and, of course, take it home. So that's my part.
3: Sam's always been one of my champions. And I met Sam in 1997 at Anderson Ranch, right before he was going off, I think, to Alfred. But
1: grad school.
3: And I was a student while I was in grad school, and he was one of the interns, or one of the then called assistants. And he loved the work I was doing then. And him and Allegheny both showed me since they opened their gallery, and Sam is truly somebody that always is excited about what I'm doing, and it is very impactful to have someone that shows the level of work that loves my work so much. And thank you, Sam.
1: Yeah.
3: I want to say one thing real quick. When I met Darren Binion, I thought of Darren as a bike guru and a bike mechanic, but now Darren is an artist. Darren makes fashion design pieces that were in the fashion show last year and the year before.
2: Yeah.
3: Darren likes to paint with his own technique, and he's truly what the Stomparillos are. And I didn't want to forget that part.
2: The best ideas come from bike rides.
3: I agree. I totally agree.
2: Which is why we're doing this on Sunday.
3: It's really true.
1: The other thing is that we've all matured in this valley. I mean, we've been here since the early 90s, right? And, like, we're still here and creating our lives. And it's pretty great. Pretty damn great.
3: So
0: the event is called Bikes Art Brad.
3: And it's about friendship, bikes, and art, and our love of those three things. There might be some beer we love, too.
0: And meet you guys at Aloha Mountain Cyclery 9 a.m. on Sunday.
3: Please, you know, and
2: hope to see
3: e-bikes, any kind of bikes, just show up.
0: I want to go.
3: Smiles.
0: I just don't think I'll be able to walk after the 26.
3: Walking is highly overrated. Rolling is where it's at.
2: That's right.
3: Love you, Sam.
2: Love you, Sam.
0: Love all of you guys. Love you guys. And if you want to get out there and meet these cats, then show up at Aloha on Sunday morning. Thanks again. Let's go to the translator ID and then NPR. Thanks, guys.
1: Okay.
4: Yeah. Thanks, everybody.
1: Bye-bye.
3: Thank you so much, Katie. You guys are the best.
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6: There's no more middle class. 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
8: And I'm Sasha Pfeiffer. Ahead, how U.S. foreign policy changed for good after 9/11.
7: Also, President Trump heads to Ireland for a visit focused on golf.
8: He may not get the warmest of welcomes there.
9: Have I a trust problem with America? I think every person in the country has a trust problem with America.
7: And as measles cases keep appearing, health officials say they're worried the CDC is not up to the task of providing reliable and timely data.
10: Are people vaccinated, unvaccinated? Are they being hospitalized? If you don't have that national picture, we aren't able to respond effectively.
8: First, this news coming up.
11: Live from NPR News in Washington, I'm Ryland Barton. Several dozen presidential briefing documents have been declassified on the 25th anniversary of the September 11th attacks. The documents detail intelligence gathered about Osama bin Laden and al-Qaeda in the years leading up to the hijackings. The records trace CIA analysts' evolving understanding of al-Qaeda and their efforts to warn of bin Laden's plotting of the attack. CIA Director John Ratcliffe says the release is an act of exceptional transparency. The documents include reports from February 1998 to September 12, 2001. The September 11th attacks led to the creation of a U.S. military court in Guantanamo Bay, Cuba, for suspected terrorists. NPR's Sasha Pfeiffer has more on the 9/11 case, which still hasn't gone to trial.
8: The military court was basically invented from scratch after the 9/11 attacks. This case could have been tried in U.S. federal court, and many people think if it had, it would be long over by now. Our federal courts have successfully prosecuted countless terrorism suspects who are now in U.S. prisons, but our government put the military court in Cuba because they said they wanted it to be beyond the reach of U.S. law.
11: NPR's Sasha Pfeiffer reporting. Iran says it will attend a regional meeting of the foreign ministers of countries in the Persian Gulf. Iran says that eight countries will be represented to discuss issues around the Strait of Hormuz, which Iran has blockaded since the beginning of the war. NPR's Hadil Al-Shalchi reports.
12: The Iranian foreign ministry spokesperson, Ismail Baqai, announced that the meeting of foreign ministers will take place in Oman next week. He said the foreign ministers of Iran, Iraq, and other Arab states on the coast of the Persian Gulf and the Sea of Oman will be attending. He said that the meeting will address negotiations Iran and Oman have been part of to reach an agreement to temporarily reopen the Strait of Hormuz. The Iranian blockade of the strait has affected global oil supplies. U.S. diesel prices hit a new American high at an average of $6 a gallon this week. Hadil Al-Shalchi, NPR News, Istanbul.
11: Swing voters in Michigan say they're worried about higher prices as President Trump ramps up tariffs on Canada. NPR's Ashley Lopez reports on two online focus groups this week with these voters.
13: The focus groups consisted of 13 people in the battleground state of Michigan who voted for Joe Biden in 2020 and then Trump in 2024. 11 of these swing voters, a sizable majority, said they think this escalating trade war with Canada will be bad for Michigan, which shares a border with the country. PJ was one of those voters. He participated under the condition his last name would not be used.
14: Prices are going to go up. I mean, that's, you know, the more we put tariffs on stuff, the more they put tariffs on stuff. Lack of trade. I mean, prices are just ultimately going to go up, you know, for all of us.
13: These voters say affordability and high prices remain the key issue for them heading into this year's midterm elections. Ashley Lopez, NPR News.
11: Major U.S. stock indexes rebounded today. This is NPR News. The Trump administration has provided a nearly $100 million loan to a U.S.-owned cell network in Africa, AfriCell, to expand American tech presence on the continent. China's Huawei is a leading player in telecommunications infrastructure in Africa. The Trump administration raised national security concerns about Huawei. It faces a criminal racketeering trial in New York, which opened this week. Nintendo of America is using tariff refunds for a sale starting tomorrow. NPR's Stephen Bisaha reports that while companies have received more than $100 billion back, they've been reluctant to offer customers refunds.
15: Nintendo says it will offer up to 30% off on some digital games and savings on other products like clothes.
16: The Japan-based company is facing a U.S. class action lawsuit from customers demanding direct refunds. Nintendo responded in court filings saying it does not have an obligation to offer refunds, and customers paid those higher prices willingly. The company said in the sales announcement that it absorbed most of the tariff costs, but the refunds helped make this sale possible. Other companies like Walmart have also said they'll pass along tariff savings, not through custom refunds, but lower prices, though they haven't offered details yet. Stephen Bisaha, NPR News.
11: Emma Bonino, a prominent Italian politician known for her work with the Radical Party, has died at 78. Bonino rose to prominence in the 1970s by leading a campaign to legalize abortion in Italy, challenging the Vatican's objections. Her party described her life as a long struggle against forces that deny freedom. You're listening to NPR News from Washington.
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19: 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I'm Sasha Pfeiffer.
7: And I'm Scott Detrow. Swing voters in Michigan are sour on the economy and President Trump's handling of it. That is one takeaway from a pair of focus groups this week. NPR senior national political correspondent Mara Liasson observed them and joins us now to discuss. Mara, always good to talk to you.
20: Good to talk to you, too.
7: You have been tracking these focus groups every month. They're always with voters who supported President Trump in 2024 after voting for Joe Biden in 2020. So, you know, this is a key segment of the electorate. And it really seems like economic concerns are just top of mind for everyone.
20: That's right. This is a consistent echo across all our focus groups. Number one issue, affordability, cost of living. And, you know, while focus groups are not statistically significant, it's just a small group of people, this does line up with polling. Polls tell us what voters are feeling. Focus groups give us a chance to hear why they're feeling it. And what was interesting about this month is that we went to Michigan. This was a group of Michigan voters. They're seeing President Trump's ongoing trade standoff with Canada up close. It's right next door to them. It's very personal. And I want to play a little sample of what voters had to say about the tariffs. Everyone in these groups is identified by first names only. So here are Barbara, Jean, and Jess.
21: I just go into the stores and I looked at my shampoo and I said, okay, this is going to go up 50% because my shampoo is made in Canada.
22: Michigan has the auto industry. I think the tariffs for that is very hurtful for the state.
23: Well, if I buy a car that's made in Canada, then it will affect me because the tariffs are now 50%.
7: This is interesting, Mara, because I feel like sometimes politicians, political operatives will say, oh, this is just white noise. Voters aren't paying attention to these details like professionals are. That's not true. These voters know the specifics, and these are voters in a swing state.
20: In a swing state with a very vital Senate race, Michigan is ground zero for an experiment that Donald Trump is carrying out. Basically, can Republicans perform well in the midterms in spite of the economic decisions he's making on things like tariffs or the war in Iran that make Republican candidates' life harder? And here we are in a state that's very closely connected to their next door trading partner. Now, Democrats are also engaged in an experiment in Michigan, which is can a progressive candidate, Abdul El-Sayed, unify his party coalition, mend fences with Jewish voters, for example, that were strained during the midterms in time for November. And I can tell you that Michigan is a marquee Senate race that Democrats are worried about and Republicans are optimistic about.
7: One factor then that I'm really wondering about is what voters think about President Trump.
20: Well, I was particularly struck by something that a voter named PJ said. Like all the other voters in our group, he voted for Trump in 2024. Now he says he's embarrassed by the president. He said he voted for him because Trump promised to stop foreign wars. Here he is talking about Iran.
14: Every single day, we're one day closer to ending the war. You know, fuel prices are going to go down. And then, you know, next day comes. Oh, one more day, one more week, two more weeks. Now, I think today he said, it's going to be after the midterms.
20: So that really stood out to me. It sounds like for PJ, Trump's shtick is wearing thin with the constantly shifting promises, shifting timelines. We know from polls that President Trump is losing support among some of his core Republican voters. Support for him is still high in that group, but it's down from a year ago. And another thing we've heard consistently in these groups, people are able to directly connect Trump's actions to their own economic struggles. They connect the war with higher fuel prices. They connect tariffs with higher costs.
7: Anything else jump out to you from this focus group?
20: Yeah, the focus group illustrates something else we're seeing in polling, which is the convergence of economic populism from the left and the right. People feel wealth inequality has gone too far. There's even contempt for the wealthy. I was thinking about this when I was listening to a voter named Tony. He's very pro-Trump. He approves of the job Trump is doing, but listen to him here.
0: I have nothing against billionaires or people who are making money, but I think that a lot of our problems, economic problems, are stemming from those who can't get enough, who want it all and want more and more and more. Of course that affects us because we're footing the bill.
7: Mara, is that swing voter Tony or is that Bernie Sanders?
20: Yeah. Look, there's real disillusionment with the economic status quo. People feel the system is not delivering. Our focus group was asked about the American dream, the idea if you work hard, play by the rules, get an education, you can do as well or better than your parents. Not a single one said the American dream was alive and well. Here's Tanya.
6: There's no more middle class. It's the rich and the poor.
20: And she blamed President Trump's economic policies for killing the American dream. In the midterms, the incumbent party gets the blame. And that leaves the big question, how will Trump's decisions, decisions that voters are directly connecting to the economy, shape the vote in Senate and House races in battleground states like Michigan?
7: NPR's Mara Liasson, thanks so much.
20: You're welcome.
8: President Trump is heading to Ireland for a two-day trip, and while there, he'll engage in some presidential diplomacy while visiting a golf tournament at his club in Doonbeg. Ireland fits into a unique place as Trump rethinks his relationship with Europe. It's militarily neutral, outside NATO, and deeply tied to the United States economically. NPR's Franco Ordonez has the story.
1: President Trump used his last meeting with Taoiseach Micheál Martin in the Oval Office to unleash a stream of complaints about other European leaders, including British Prime Minister Keir Starmer and other NATO members. The president accused NATO leaders of making a foolish mistake by refusing to help the U.S. secure the Strait of Hormuz during the war with Iran.
2: So everyone agrees with us, but they don't want to help. And we as the United States have to remember that because we think it's pretty shocking.
1: Trump is going to Ireland at a moment of heightened trade tensions and is pressuring Europe to do more for the U.S. Ireland, meanwhile, is trying to stay out of the fray while doing much of what Trump says he wants from Europe, investing heavily in the U.S. and expanding manufacturing here.
4: In Ireland, you have a country that is doing everything Trump wants other European countries to do.
1: Brett Bruen served as the White House Director of Global Engagement in the Obama administration. Trump wants Europe to become less dependent on American military power. Ireland, because it's not a member of NATO, has been able to avoid some of the tensions Trump has had with NATO allies over burden sharing and support for the U.S. Bruen points to Irish investments in North Carolina and Virginia as examples of how Ireland is focused on the trade relationship.
4: Ireland is kind of a case study, a poster child for a country that's trying to expand investment in the U.S., and they have.
1: As he has with other European nations, Trump has accused Ireland of taking advantage of the U.S., pointing to the large concentration of American pharmaceutical companies in Ireland. Jenny Malia, who heads Ireland's Economic Development Agency, says that despite the broader U.S. tariffs on the European Union, Irish companies have not backed away from doing business in the U.S.
24: So right now, it might surprise some people that a country of 5.5 million people like Ireland, that we are the sixth largest investor into the U.S.
1: Trump is expected to meet again with the Taoiseach, who he has a relatively good relationship with. But there is the potential for some fireworks when he meets the Irish president, Catherine Connolly, who during her recent presidential campaign called Trump a bully.
9: Have I a trust problem with America? I think every person in the country has a trust problem with America.
1: But Daniel Mulhall, who served as Ireland's ambassador to the U.S. during Trump's first administration, expects Connolly to proceed with caution.
25: I would expect the president to understand that there's no mileage in having a row or an unpleasant set of exchanges with President Donald Trump.
1: Mulhall says Ireland has an interest in making Trump's visit a positive one. And he adds that their military neutrality and deep economic ties also give Ireland a different position in Europe and potentially a role as a bridge between Washington and Europe.
25: For a small country, that's what counts, is, you know, your ability to manage your relations with a larger country, even when things become a bit difficult, as they have been for many countries during the second Trump term in particular. I mean, imagine being Canada or being Denmark at the moment.
1: He says the stakes are just different for Ireland, and with so much of its economy tied to the U.S., Ireland has little interest in becoming the next country to find itself at odds with Trump. Franco Ordonez, NPR News.
7: In many small towns, emergency medical crews rely on volunteers, and volunteers are not always easy to find. So Lake City, Colorado celebrated the summer when some new emergency medical technicians finished their training. Laura Palmisano with KVNF reports.
3: Buffy Witt, a retired paramedic, knows firsthand how important volunteer EMTs are. In 2023, her son was in a car accident, and she assisted

0: the number.
1: Stewart is 73 years old and retired from her career in the pharmaceutical industry. She's been a volunteer ambulance driver with the local EMS agency since 2023.
0: Well, number one, I love to drive. I do all the driving in my family, and seriously, all of it. It was rewarding. I love doing the runs.
1: Stewart says her 3 years as an ambulance driver helped prepare her to become an EMT.
0: I'll say I've seen a lot, and I found out I could handle it.
1: After this summer, her fellow volunteer, Rowan McNeese, is leaving for university. McNeese says she'll still volunteer when she's home and in the summer. Hinsdale County EMS is happy to welcome McNeese and Stewart to the agency. However, it is still in need of more volunteer providers and ambulance drivers. For NPR News, I'm Laura Pomisano in Lake City, Colorado.

0: surprise you.
1: So much of what we know from ancient Rome comes from surviving graffiti that someone etched on a wall in a building.
0: Embrace the local mantra when you visit Bulgaria's cultural capital, Plovdiv.
2: Bicha I lack, or simply enjoying my time.
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3: The Next Travel with Rick Steves is coming up after your news hour at 6 o'clock right here on KDNK. 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Coming up in about 15 minutes, we'll be bringing you local and regional news. Stick around for that. Weather coming up later in the hour. The time right now is 5:20.

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1: 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I'm Sasha Pfeiffer.
2: And I'm Mary Louise Kelly. Much of NPR's reporting this week has remembered the terror attacks of September 11th, 2001, the blue sky, and the horror that unfolded in Manhattan, at the Pentagon, and in a field in Shanksville, Pennsylvania. For 25 years now, those events and the response to them have shaped the nation's approach to national security. The Bush administration began housing detainees in a prison at Guantanamo Bay. Some of them are still there today. And it redrew the intelligence community, creating the Department of Homeland Security and the Director of National Intelligence. Did it work? Is America safer? And did the country compromise its moral compass along the way? Those are some of the questions I posed during a live taping of NPR's national security podcast, Sources and Methods. Joining me in that conversation were Stephen Hadley, who was deputy national security advisor on 9/11, also John McLaughlin, then

0: Deputy CIA Director Michael Morell, then President Bush's CIA briefer, and then California Congresswoman Democrat Jane Harman.
1: I think the intentions were excellent. I don't disagree there. But I think mistakes that we have made, I just wrote an op-ed on this, were egregious and have metastasized since. For example, now we have shortchanged totally our soft power. We, Bob Gates, the former Secretary of Defense, wrote about over-militarizing our response to 9/11. He's right. We did. And we're still doing that. We are pushing away our partners and allies who were crucial then. And I think that because of new technology, the threats are much more difficult, including cyber and AI. And we have hollowed out some of the leadership of our intelligence community now. And so while we all tried our hardest, and I think we would all do it again, try our hardest, I worry that our country is more vulnerable, not less.
0: This comes from Julie in the audience. Thank you, Julie. How confident are you with the current administration's focus on terrorism?
2: Not so confident. One can say that terrorists today have a larger safe haven than they did at the time of 9/11. When you add up the openness of the Sahel, Afghanistan itself, other parts of the Middle East, parts of Syria, the tribal areas, and so forth. So the question is, are terrorists planning another attack, or are they just laying low and trying to recover from all the pressure we've put on them? And frankly, no one knows. And I would worry that we're not giving this the sufficient attention it needs.
3: Steve? I think I'd make a point Jane made. The new technologies available could potentially really empower terrorists in a very sobering way, and we need to get on top of that.
1: I would just add one thing. The qualification for picking leaders should not be total loyalty. The qualification should be enormous experience and loyalty. And this group right here, those who were in the executive branch on 9/11, had enormous experience.
0: You're talking, I take that as a reference to some of the people running things like ODNI or CIA or the Pentagon.
1: Well, some are good. Some are picked only because they are loyal and are inexperienced. And I think that is very dangerous.
0: Michael, last word. How confident are you with current administration's focus on terrorism?
4: I mean, I would just say that I focused on terrorism for the entire second half of my 33-year career. And one of the things I learned is that if you have intelligence, if you have the right military capability, and you have a president who's making the right policy choices, it is fairly easy to degrade a terrorist organization. If you're missing any of those things, it's not. And not only is it easy to degrade if you have those things, but if you don't have those things, it's very easy for them to bounce back. So prudence is absolutely required. I have no idea what the Trump administration is focused on this or not. I just have no insight information.
0: That was Michael Morell, President George W. Bush's CIA briefer on 9/11. You also heard Jane Harman, John McLaughlin, and Stephen Hadley. On 9/11, they were serving, respectively, as a California Democratic congresswoman, as deputy director of the CIA, and as deputy national security advisor in the Bush White House. They joined me live at NPR earlier this week for a special taping of Sources and Methods. You can hear our hour-long conversation wherever you get your podcasts, or you can watch the discussion on NPR's YouTube channel.
5: In Yemen, Houthis now say they control a stretch of land along the Red Sea that overlooks a key shipping route. The Houthis overran Yemen's army forces and their allied militias in a blitz that began just a week ago. And that Houthi advance could push up gas prices even higher, as NPR's Aya Batraoui reports.
6: Houthi fighters are now in control of the Yemeni port city of Mocha and other territory in the west. The Iran-backed group overran Saudi-backed forces, who fled and left armored vehicles behind as the Houthis advanced. Houthi military spokesman Yahya Saria said Friday they've taken control of 2,000 square miles of territory in western Yemen.
7: The
6: Houthis' stunning advance gives them control of territory overlooking the Bab al-Mandeb. That key Red Sea shipping route had been Saudi Arabia's fallback as Iran closed the Strait of Hormuz. Saudi Arabia was rerouting millions of barrels of oil a day through a cross-country pipeline to the western side of the Arabian Peninsula. But satellite images examined by NPR show a massive fire along that pipeline this week. And the Houthis are targeting Saudi ships in Bab al-Mandeb, too. Saudi authorities say the Houthis fired at oil facilities and wounded more than 70 people in the south of the country Tuesday. The Houthis say their cross-border attacks were in response to dozens of deadly Saudi airstrikes. And as fighting also flared this week between the U.S. and Iran, the price of Brent crude climbed past $100 a barrel.
8: The Houthis have been attacking Saudi oil facilities almost nonstop over the past month as a way of keeping pressure on the global markets.
6: Vali Nasser, a professor of Mideast studies at Johns Hopkins University, says the region's wars have forced countries like the U.S. to draw from their strategic oil reserves to keep prices from skyrocketing.
9: موقف اليمن واضح وعادل وعقلاني وهو الحصار بالحصار.
6: Senior Houthi official Mohammed al-Bukhti tells NPR the group is targeting Saudi Arabia and its ships so that it lifts its blockade on Houthi areas, calling it a blockade for a blockade. And he says the Houthi attacks are narrowly focused on Saudi Arabia and not on international shipping at large. Aya Boutraoui, NPR News, Dubai.

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1: 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This evening, join Al Letson, host of the Reveal podcast and radio show, heard here on KDNK at the Hotel Jerome. This is hosted by Aspen Journalism. Reveal came around at the dawn of the podcast boom and helped push the long-form audio investigative reporting format to prominence. The team makes groundbreaking features, racking up Pulitzer Prize finalist nods and Peabody Awards. Hear the story behind the program and what it says about the future of independent investigative journalism. You can register at aspenjournalism.org. Stay tuned, and in just a few more minutes, we'll be bringing you our own local investigative journalism right here on KDNK.
2: Live from NPR News in Culver City, California, I'm Dwayne Brown. In New York City, 25 years after the September 11th attacks, more than 9,000 people have died from the toxic air caused by the destruction of the World Trade Center. Caroline Maloney, who represented parts of Manhattan and Queens in Congress for decades, helped draft legislation that led to the creation of a health program to support people who were sickened.
3: People are coming forward with cancers and with diseases that worked at the pile, was there that night as I was, and now is suffering with what we call the World Trade Center cough. And I also have the World Trade Center cough.
2: The 9/11 attacks on New York City, Shanksville, Pennsylvania, and Washington, D.C. killed 2,977 people. That number does not include the 19 hijackers. The ongoing fighting between Russia and neighboring Ukraine continues to intensify as Russian drones and missiles strike Ukraine's capital. NPR's Charles Maines has the latest.
4: For months, Ukraine has shown a capacity to strike deep in the Russian interior, part of a strategy designed to make Russians experience a war that has raged some 4.5 years. Yet Ukraine's attack on two gas facilities in Siberia's Yamalo-Nenets region, some 1,800 miles from the front line, is believed to be the deepest strike to date. Ukrainian drones also targeted another oil facility and logistics warehouse in the city of Saratov and carried out strikes in the Volgograd and Tula regions. Those attacks came just a day after Ukrainian drones set fire to the lone Caspian seaport in the Republic of Dagestan and attacked the main beach promenade in Russia's resort city of Sochi, injuring more than 24 people. Charles Maines, NPR News, Moscow.
2: Stocks finished higher on Wall Street, recovering some of their losses for the week. This is NPR. Data center anxiety has made its way into the housing market. NPR's Marissa J. Lang reports how the giant tech hub next door is affecting home values.
5: More than ever, large data centers are being built around neighborhoods, prompting real estate agents to ask, what should we tell clients? A new study from the National Association of Realtors, which analyzed nearly 1,500 data centers, found there really isn't a one-size-fits-all answer. Here's lead researcher Nadia Evangelou.
6: This may be a national conversation, but the actual real estate impact is very concentrated in a relatively small number of local markets.
5: In some regions, data centers seem to correlate with economic growth. In others, researchers saw rising energy costs and land use concerns. The group said it will continue to track markets as the data center footprint expands. Marissa J. Lang, NPR News.
2: Consumer prices rose 3.4% last month as renewed fighting with Iran caused energy and gas prices to spike, underscoring the affordability challenges consumers are facing ahead of the midterm election. In about 50-plus days, the Labor Department says prices between July and August jumped sharply, with the cost at the gas pump accounting for more than a third. Investors now betting the Fed will raise interest rates when it meets next week. 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
1: It's 5:34. This is KDNK's local and regional news. I'm Marilyn Gleason. Congresswoman Lauren Boebert came to court yesterday in Glenwood Springs to ask for leniency for her eldest son, Tyler, in a case that started in 2024. Tyler Boebert was sentenced to 20 days in jail with work release and 2 years of supervised probation. The jail time came after Tyler violated a deferred judgment in that 2024 attempted identity theft case. The deferred judgment was revoked by the judge in Glenwood Springs, leaving the felony conviction on his record for a series of vehicle break-ins and property thefts. The revocation came after a Weld County judge sentenced Tyler on September 4th to 12 months of probation and 20 days of work release for misdemeanor child abuse that did not cause injury. The case stemmed from his toddler son wandering out of a house while unsupervised. A charge stemming from a second alleged child abuse incident was dismissed. Tyler addressed the court to apologize to the victims, his family, and the community. Prosecutors said Tyler showed a lack of accountability and immaturity. Tyler Boebert was also on Thursday's docket in a separate case. He was arrested on August 9th on felony counts of sexual exploitation of a child and contributing to the delinquency of a minor. Those counts are related to sex tapes that showed up on Instagram of Boebert, who was 18 at the time, engaging in sex with a 17-year-old girl. That case was continued until Boebert finds legal representation. The judge at the 9th Judicial District stayed the jail sentence while Tyler Boebert applies for Garfield County's work release program. The case is scheduled for review later this month to determine whether he has been accepted into that program. In more news of sex crimes, Carbondale police this week announced they have a suspect in the almost 2-year-old rape case of an 87-year-old woman that shocked the community. Newman Enoch Santos Amaya, age 29, has been identified as a suspect in the alleged sexual assault. Carbondale Police Department Chief Kirk Wilson said the 9th Judicial District Attorney's Office plans to file charges against Santos Anaya for first-degree burglary, sexual assault, robbery, first-degree kidnapping, and sexual assault against an at-risk person. In a news release, Carbondale Police said they were notified on August 26 by the Colorado Bureau of Investigation about a lead related to the case, and Santos Anaya was being held in an ICE detention center in Louisiana on unrelated federal charges. He had been identified as a potential suspect. However, bringing the suspect to justice poses some problems, as ICE has already seized and deported Santos Amaya to El Salvador, according to the Carbondale police. Very little information is available, including the suspect's nationality, immigration status, or whereabouts. The Libertarian Party of Colorado has successfully won its lawsuit to place their nominee for Secretary of State on the ballot this November. Benta Berkland has more for the Colorado Capital News Alliance.
0: The Libertarian Party's original nominee dropped out of the race 1 day past the deadline for the state to add a new candidate on the ballot. Under state law, minor parties have less time to finalize their candidates for statewide office than major parties. A Denver district court ruled, though, that the election code should be liberally interpreted and said the Libertarian Party substantially complied with the law. That means Sean Vadney is on the ballot this November. He'll compete against a Republican and Democrat and other third-party candidates. All of Colorado's statewide offices are open races.
1: That was Benta Berkland for the Colorado Capital News Alliance. A coalition of conservation groups is taking legal action to block President Trump's reduction of the Bears Ears and Grand Staircase Escalante National Monuments. In July, Trump reduced the size of both monuments by 90%. Steve Block is with the Southern Utah Wilderness Alliance, one of the groups involved. He says the legal challenge dates back to 2017, when the group sued to stop the reduction of the monuments during Trump's first term.
7: We've asked the judge to reopen these cases that have sat in front of her for nearly a decade now. And, you know, let's get to the bottom of this. Let's figure out that the president really does not have authority to reduce or dismantle national monuments.
1: Bears Ears and Grand Staircase are culturally significant for several tribes and are also important for their geology and biodiversity. Block says the lawsuits are about who has the right to remove national monument status.
7: The fundamental question here, which is really, can the president lawfully reduce, significantly diminish, if not outright eliminate, national monuments? Is he allowed to do that under the Antiquities Act of 1906? And we think the answer is no.
1: Two other coalitions have also asked the courts to revive their litigation over the reduction of Bears Ears and Grand Staircase Escalante. Mining companies have already filed claims on some of the land removed from the monuments, despite Trump's proclamation prohibiting claims there until September 11th. That would be today. High up in Rocky Mountain National Park, some better news, subalpine meadows are surrounded by fir and pine trees. Near sparkling blue glacial lakes known as tarns, birds are plentiful, including a relative of the crow known as the Clark's Nutcracker that lives off the seeds of evergreen trees. For Rocky Mountain Community Radio, KGNU's Shelley Schlender brings us this audio postcard.
8: It's September. What's happening in the natural world? Here are Boulder naturalists Ruth Carol Cushman and Pete Ruprecht.
9: We're at a subalpine basin at Milner Pass in Rocky Mountain National Park.
10: The subalpine forest around us, tall spruce and fir trees, they give off just the most fantastic smell. Beautiful grassy meadow right in front of us. As we get into September, starting to turn a little bit brown, orange, russet. All through these little meadows, in every little swale, it seems like, is a small brook fed by snowmelt and running spring, summer, and into the fall.
9: Hey, Peter, there's something flying right over there.
10: Those are pine siskins, I think. A little brown finch with gorgeous yellow streaks in its wings.
9: There it is. I got it in the binos, and it's eating little seeds from the spruce cones.
10: Mountain bluebird just flew in right in front of us across the meadow. A flock of pine siskins have just landed in the same bush as the bluebird, so we've got a lovely combination of a sky blue and lightning yellow sitting next to each other right in the same bush. The harsh, raucous call of the Clark's Nutcracker that we're hearing up in these pine forests is a sound that you can hear year-round up here. The Nutcracker has a light gray head and back, old black and white patches in the wings, but its voice doesn't really match up with its sophisticated outfit. They're related to crows and ravens, but their caw is even less mellifluous. They spend all summer picking pine nuts out of the cones of limber pines up around tree line. The nutcrackers can carry 50 or more pine seeds in a pouch underneath their tongue. They cache those by digging holes and burying them in the ground. Throughout the summer, each nutcracker individually can cache tens of thousands of seeds, 50,000 or more. The nutcrackers have just amazing memory for where they have cached all these thousands of seeds, but they do still forget about a few of them, and those might grow back. And this is actually the main way that the limber and whitebark pines spread their seed.
9: Right now we're standing on a little ridge and looking out at two tarns that are reflecting the clouds in the sky. And the tarn, it means a little lake in the alpine or subalpine.
10: We're seeing a muskrat swim across one of these little ponds.
9: Some people mistake it for beaver, but beavers are much bigger, and it has a scrawny tail instead of a big flat tail.
10: Paddling around in what must be icy cold water. It seems like a bittersweet time of year, September. You know, it's so beautiful. The colors are changing. The temperatures are just perfect, but we know that within a month or two, the snow is going to be swirling through here. The skies will be low and gray on some days. So we just enjoy every minute up here while we can.
9: There's a quote I especially love. about autumn. Oh, be less beautiful or be less brief.
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11: Time now for Immigrant Stories. Tony Mendez is a first-generation Salvadoran American in an immigrant family. Here he describes some of the challenges he has faced in building the bridge between his two cultures.
12: I've had to learn how to cope with emotional issues. And growing up in a Latino family from a family of immigrants, my parents didn't necessarily have, they had a legal status here in the United States for a while, but it was a temporary legal status. Every 18 months, they would have to reapply for something called temporary protected status, TPS. And every 18 months, they would have to approach an attorney. The attorney would have to go through a process of applying for their temporary protected status. And there was always that fear of not knowing whether you'd be granted temporary protected status or not. It's something that we've always dealt with. For me, it's something that's normal because it was normalized in our life. But I know that it can be a very scary process, not knowing whether you can, whether you will be here the next year or not. Yeah, right. It affects you. It affects you emotionally, psychologically. I know it's affected my parents, and I know it affects other individuals. It's just a matter of to what degree.
11: So what were some of those things that you did as a family to kind of relieve the stress?
12: We would go to church. Church was a big component of my upbringing, especially as I got older into my teen years. I was a little rebellious when I got into my teen years, and my parents really advocated for us to go to church and really learn about God. And
11: well, rebellion as a teenager happens in almost every family. But it must be really hard for an immigrant parent to see their child change profoundly, you know, language, culture. Can you speak to that?
12: School field trips are a good example. Growing up here, especially, we have a lot of access to extracurricular activities. And my parents, growing up the way that they had grown up, they didn't necessarily... They thought that it wasn't necessary. I would have to ask for permission to go, and sometimes they didn't want to let us go just because it wasn't necessary. Or, growing up in a family that came from essentially nothing, paying money to go on a school field trip, it didn't make any sense. You know, for them, education here in the U.S. is free. Well, we pay for it in our taxes, but... they didn't necessarily see the benefit of going on school field trips. So there's that cultural divide of your parents. They come from a place where you don't necessarily take school field trips because you can't afford it, and they're not necessary, to this area where you have 100, 150 students going on a school field trip, and you want to be a part of that. And that was really hard for me growing up, always having to try and convince my parents to let me go on school field trips or play sports. I think that's part of the reason why I was so rebellious in my teen years, just because, I wanted to grow wings. I wanted to fly. I wanted to do things on my own accord or just feel like I belonged.
11: That was Tony Mendez. For more on Immigrant Stories, go to immigrantstories.net.

0: 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We will tell you a little bit about the weather right now and coming up. Current temperatures, 82 degrees in Carbondale, a little warmer in Glenwood Springs and Rifle, about 87, 86 degrees. In Aspen, it's 71 degrees this evening and 69 degrees over there in Leadville. Tonight, skies are mostly clear across our listening area. Overnight lows will be 46 degrees in Carbondale, 49 in Aspen. We'll be in the 50s for the low in Glenwood Springs and Rifle. Leadville, 39 degrees tonight. Tomorrow, the highs will be in the 80s from Carbondale to Glenwood, Rifle, and Aspen, 68 degrees in Leadville. This weekend, expect sunny conditions with a chance of evening showers Saturday and Sunday. Heavier precipitation is predicted for the week upcoming. It's about 10 till 6.
1: From NPR News, this is All Things Considered. I'm Juana Summers.
2: And I'm Sasha Pfeiffer. Energy prices are climbing amid renewed fighting in the Middle East, and that's keeping the overall cost of living stubbornly high. Rising gasoline prices were a leading driver of inflation last month. Investors think that might force the Federal Reserve to raise interest rates when policymakers meet next week. NPR's Scott Horsley reports.
3: AAA says the average cost of diesel fuel hit an all-time high today, topping $6 a gallon for the first time ever. Jim McNeil loves his diesel pickup truck for its towing power, but with today's high prices, it cost about twice as much to fill the fuel tank as when he bought the truck back in 2019.
4: Not good. Not good. When I bought the truck, I felt really good about them, but now they're a little bit high for a while. Hopefully we'll get through it. I hope they go down soon.
3: Escalation of the U.S. war with Iran has pushed crude oil prices back above $100 a barrel, and refined products like diesel, gasoline, and jet fuel are even more expensive. Rising gas prices accounted for more than a third of overall inflation last month. The price of airline tickets and used cars also jumped in August. Over the last 12 months, the cost of living has risen 3.4%. outpacing average wage gains during the year, so the typical worker is losing ground. Today's inflation report is the last big piece of economic news before next week's Federal Reserve meeting, where policymakers have to decide whether to raise interest rates. Fed Chairman Kevin Warsh told an audience in Jackson Hole, Wyoming last month, after more than 5 years of elevated inflation, it's past time for the central bank to get prices under control.
5: We must be confident that underlying inflation is moving to our objective, clearly and at sufficient speed. Otherwise, we have work to do.
3: Even before this morning's inflation report, investors were betting the central bank would raise its benchmark interest rate next week. Odds of a rate hike increased after the report came out, with investors putting the likelihood at more than 85%. While the Fed set short-term interest rates, longer-term borrowing costs are determined by the bond market. Those have also been trending higher, making it more expensive to borrow money to buy a house or a car. Higher interest rates won't necessarily lower the cost of gasoline or diesel fuel, however. That's likely to require some resolution of the fighting in and around the Strait of Hormuz. Scott Horsley, NPR News, Washington.
1: There's a character out there who's on Wikipedia lists for Swedish children's literature, fictional characters with superhuman strength, and Columbia Pictures franchises. Any guesses? Well, that's the premise of an online game. It's called catfishing. And no, not the catfishing you might be thinking of. It's actually a category matching game based on Wikipedia lists. The answer, by the way, it's Pippi Longstocking.
6: Freedom calls and Pippi runs.
1: That game comes recommended to us from our pop culture critic, Linda Holmes. We're turning to her today for more alternatives to doom scrolling. We're talking puzzle games, word games, and memory games. Linda, welcome.
7: Hello.
1: So, Linda, I have heard that you have a daily games folder on your phone. Is that true?
7: That is exactly right. There are currently 11 games in it. And that is on top of the New York Times puzzles like Wordle and Spelling Bee, which I also usually do. So catfishing, which you mentioned, is one of them. And as you described, it asks you to identify something. It could be a person, a historical event, a place, could be anything, by some of the categories its Wikipedia page appears in. This game, I will warn you, is very tough. There are 10 questions each day, and I often only get a couple. The most I've ever gotten is 8. My average is about 4, so it is a hard game.
1: These games on your list, they all flex slightly different parts of the brain. Can we talk about MapTap for a minute?
7: Okay. MapTap is a geography game. You get a 3D globe that you can rotate with your finger. It's got no country markings on it, so it's just the earth and the land and sea and stuff. And it will tell you to tap on a particular location, like pick out Gibraltar on this map. The closer you get with your tapping finger, the more points you get. And I do not mind saying that when I first started playing this game, it was humbling. Without state or country markings, it wasn't even always easy for me to tap on places that I know well, but the more I play, the better at it I get. And I feel like that's a good thing. I very much enjoy noticing my progress.
1: Okay, so that is MapTap. And then there are some that layer geography knowledge onto some history. Tell us about those.
7: Absolutely. There is a game called Time Guesser, and it starts you with a photo. And again, you have to point on a globe to where you think it was taken, although these particular maps are marked with countries and cities, so that part's a little bit easier. Then you have to also guess what year it was taken. So there are a lot of clues to look at, what language you might see on street signs or something, what the cars look like, what the people are wearing. I enjoyed this one a lot also. And again, the more I play it, the more I learn about things like what kind of hats were worn during what era. And by the way, if you would rather identify artifacts, there's a very similar game called Anthropium that will show you a picture of a museum artifact. And then, again, you guess where it originated and what era it came from. That one's also very hard.
1: Linda, when you and I talk, it's often about the newest movies. And I understand you also have a few movie-related games in your rotation. If people out there are film buffs and want to test their knowledge, what should they be playing?
7: So the two that I play, one is Cinematrix, which is a diabolical game that is at Vulture's website, where you have to fill in each square in a 3x3 matrix. And the rows and columns have different themes, maybe specific actors or release dates or awards the movie won. And your job is to come up with movies where those things overlap. So if there's a row for Harrison Ford and there's a column for titles starting with vowels, then where they intersect in that box, you might enter Air Force One.
1: That sounds hard.
7: It's quite hard, but it's very satisfying because you get more points for a rare answer that is given by fewer other players. So if you can think of a more obscure movie that Harrison Ford has been in that starts with a vowel, and I know a lot of you are thinking of one right now, you would get more points than that than I would get for Air Force One, for example. There's also a game called Framed. That one will show you a shot from a movie, and you try to guess the movie. And if you don't get it on the first one, you can ask for the next one. They'll give you up to 6 stills from the movie. More points for guessing it sooner. It is always fun to get one on the very first still that you see, which is usually something kind of vague, like a wide shot or a landscape. And if you happen to look at it and think, I know exactly what that is, and you get it on the first one, lots of points, very rewarding.
1: Linda Holmes hosts NPR's Pop Culture Happy Hour podcast. You can find the names and links to her favorite games on npr.org and the NPR app. Thank you.
7: Oh, Juana, I'm always happy to talk to you.

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2: 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It's Travel with Rick Steves coming up next. 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
3: Be prepared to make a lot of stops. He might be tempted to investigate nearly every pile of stones you come across for evidence of the ancient Roman Empire.
4: If I see four ancient bricks stacked on top of each other, I feel this compelling, deep urge to know, what were those things? What was the building that was there? Why was it built?
3: Coming up, he tells us how he resurrects Roman rubble. There's an ancient Roman amphitheater that's still in use in Bulgaria. It's a concert venue in its second largest city, which could just be the oldest city in all of Europe.
5: The people of Plovdiv believe that they're the elite of the nation, and they have so many rights to say that.
3: A Bulgarian guide lets us in on why they're so proud of their cultural capital, Plovdiv. And listeners bring us travel reports from lesser-known places that you might enjoy seeing as well. Come along for a few surprise destinations in the hour ahead. It's Travel with Rick Steves.
6: This is National Native News. I'm Jill Freitas. A piece of the World Trade Center made a historic stop on tribal land in Arizona. The Tunnel to Towers Foundation's Steel Across America tour visited the Salt River Pima Maricopa Indian community near Scottsdale on June 17th. A nearly 17,000-pound steel beam covered from the World Trade Center's South Tower was displayed at the USS Arizona Memorial Gardens at Salt River. Organizers say it was the tour's first and only stop on sovereign tribal land, as the beam travels more than 10,000 miles across the country ahead of the 25th anniversary of the September 11th attacks. The foundation says the stop recognized